Have all these Yacht Rock songs got you yearning for some sun, sand, and surf? Let's sail on with the seaside spirit of this 60s fave. 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

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Yesterday's music found a whole new bunch of fans. Indulge yourself in the sound of mid-century modern. 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

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Variety that's timeless and memorable. Put the load right on me. 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

Elton John has been such a flamboyant celebrity throughout so much of his career. It's hard to imagine his humble beginnings. Sharing a bunk bed with his newfound lyricist Bernie Taupin in his mother and stepfather's apartment in the suburbs of London. Come down in time and composing many of his early hits on the old upright piano in their home. It was the birthplace of a lot of timeless and memorable music. 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
0: 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Part of our incredible variety is songs so good they don't need words. When you think of instrumentals,
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The guitarist, the drummer, and the horn section originally met when they were students in college. They recruited a keyboard player from a nearby university, but they needed a bass player. And they found one who was perfect. In addition to providing a solid bottom, he could also sing tenor and add the high harmonies to all their songs. Their lineup complete, Chicago began creating album after album of timeless and memorable music. 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
0: 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Let me treat you to one of those tracks now. 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

0: 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Who needs it? 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Coming up.
1: If you talk, they will hear you.
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0: Jazz keyboardist Neil Larson got his start writing TV jingles and playing as a sideman. By the time he started work as a recording artist, he'd made the acquaintance of guitarist Buzz Fighton, who had distinguished himself performing on albums by Aretha Franklin, Bob Dylan, Greg Allman, and Ricky Lee Jones. But when Neil Larson and Buzz Fighton recorded together as the Larson Fighton Band, they found themselves with a top 40 hit.
1: Who will be the fool tonight?
0: Larson went on to make music on the TV shows Ally McBeal and Boston Legal, while Fighton began building and selling his own line of guitars. Here's the Larson Fighton Band. It's MeTV Music.

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0: 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So let us upgrade this one for you with another set of timeless and memorable songs in just a moment.
1: Mainly cloudy skies expected overnight with lows around 52. Northerly winds 5 to 10 miles per hour. High temperatures reach up to 66. Sunday, sunshine mixed with clouds at times. Overcast skies, Sunday night, lows level off around 43. Temps below average Monday and Tuesday with highs from the upper 50s to the low 60s. For WOCO Radio, I'm weatherology meteorologist Jennifer Wojcicki.
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4: Mainly cloudy skies expected overnight with lows around 52. Northerly winds 5 to 10 miles per hour. High temperatures reach up to 66. Sunday, sunshine mixed with clouds at times. Overcast skies, Sunday night, lows level off around 43. Temps below average Monday and Tuesday with highs from the upper 50s to the low 60s. For WOCO Radio, I'm weatherology meteorologist Jennifer Wojcicki.

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And you know what? They feel good when you hear them now, too. Enjoy this mid-century modern favorite. 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

1 month ago today, I was happy as a lark. But now I go for walks, to the movies, maybe to the park. I have a seat on the same old bench to watch the children play. You know, tomorrow is their future. But for me, just another day. 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I keep saying, she'll be back, but today, again, I've

0: sometimes a great song just never makes it into the top 40. Maybe all the big-name stars were hogging the charts when it came out. But if it is a great song, it deserves to be heard. 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
1: Mainly cloudy skies expected overnight with lows around 52. Northerly winds 5 to 10 miles per hour. High temperatures reach up to 66. Sunday, sunshine mixed with clouds at times. Overcast skies, Sunday night, lows level off around 43. Temps below average Monday and Tuesday with highs from the upper 50s to the low 60s. For WOCO Radio, I'm weatherology meteorologist Jennifer Wojcicki.
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1: Mainly cloudy skies expected overnight with lows around 52. Northerly winds 5 to 10 miles per hour. High temperatures reach up to 66. Sunday, sunshine mixed with clouds at times. Overcast skies, Sunday night, lows level off around 43. Temps below average Monday and Tuesday with highs from the upper 50s to the low 60s. For WOCO Radio, I'm weatherology meteorologist Jennifer Wojcicki.
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4: To 10 miles per hour. High temperatures reach up to 66. Sunday, sunshine mixed with clouds at times. Overcast skies. Sunday night, lows level off around 43. Temps below average Monday and Tuesday, with highs from the upper 50s to the low 60s. For WOCO Radio, I'm weatherology meteorologist Jennifer Wojcicki.

0: sunshine mixed with clouds at times.
1: Today, with daytime highs approaching 66. Winds out of the northeast, 10 to 15 miles per hour. Lows level off around 43. Tonight, cloudy skies expected. Daytime highs approaching 60. Tomorrow, cloudy skies expected. High of 61, Tuesday, under mainly sunny skies. 64, Wednesday. For WOCO Radio, I'm weatherology meteorologist Jennifer Wojcicki.
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0: sunshine mixed with clouds at times.
1: Today, with daytime highs approaching 66, winds out of the northeast 10 to 15 miles per hour. Lows leveled off around 43. Tonight, cloudy skies expected. Daytime highs approaching 60. Tomorrow, cloudy skies expected. High of 61, Tuesday, under mainly sunny skies. 64, Wednesday. For WOCO Radio, I'm weatherology meteorologist Jennifer Wojcicki. Currently, 53.

0: sunshine mixed with clouds at times.
1: Today, with daytime highs approaching 66, winds out of the northeast 10 to 15 miles per hour. Lows level off around 43. Tonight, cloudy skies expected. Daytime highs approaching 60. Tomorrow, cloudy skies expected. High of 61, Tuesday, under mainly sunny skies. 64, Wednesday. For WOCO Radio, I'm weatherology meteorologist Jennifer Wojcicki. Currently, 53.

0: sunshine mixed with clouds at times.
1: Today, with daytime highs approaching 66. Winds out of the northeast, 10 to 15 miles per hour. Lows level off around 43. Tonight, cloudy skies expected. Daytime highs approaching 60. Tomorrow, cloudy skies expected. High of 61, Tuesday, under mainly sunny skies. 64, Wednesday. For WOCO Radio, I'm weatherology meteorologist Jennifer Wojcicki. Currently, 53.

Back in the early 1970s through the late 1980s, Tom and Pete Brzezinski assembled one of the most popular polka bands to come from the Midwest. Often imitated, but rarely duplicated, their progressive sound and cutting-edge marketing made them one of the most sought-after bands. Here's a collection of tunes that will bring back

sunshine mixed with clouds at times. Today, with daytime highs approaching 66. Winds out of the northeast, 10 to 15 miles per hour. Lows level off around 43. Tonight, cloudy skies expected. Daytime highs approaching 60. Tomorrow, cloudy skies expected. High of 61, Tuesday, under mainly sunny skies. 64, Wednesday. For WOCO Radio, I'm weatherology meteorologist Jennifer Wojcicki. Currently, 53.

0: sunshine mixed with clouds at times.
1: Today, with daytime highs approaching 66, winds out of the northeast 10 to 15 miles per hour. Lows leveled off around 43. Tonight, cloudy skies expected. Daytime highs approaching 60. Tomorrow, cloudy skies expected. High of 61, Tuesday, under mainly sunny skies. 64, Wednesday. For WOCO Radio, I'm weatherology meteorologist Jennifer Wojcicki. Currently, 53.

0: sunshine mixed with clouds at times.
1: Today, with daytime highs approaching 66, winds out of the northeast 10 to 15 miles per hour. Lows leveled off around 43. Tonight, cloudy skies expected. Daytime highs approaching 60. Tomorrow, cloudy skies expected. High of 61, Tuesday, under mainly sunny skies. 64, Wednesday. For WOCO Radio, I'm weatherology meteorologist Jennifer Wojcicki. Currently 53.
2: We have the death notice of Richard Anthony LaBrosse, 83 years of age, O'Connell Falls, passed away on Thursday, September 10th. He was born September 9th, 1943, in O'Connell Falls. In honor of Dick's life, viewing will be held for family and friends Saturday, September 19th, starting at 1 p.m. with a funeral service at 3, officiated by Deacon Peter Gard. Dick will be laid to rest at a later date at Woodlawn Cemetery, Oconto Falls. Heather Marie Bemke Wald, 43, Oconto, passed away at Bellin Hospital September the 11th after a battle with stage 4 breast cancer. In lieu of flowers, the family asked donations to Heather's charities, Ribbons of Hope, or Pete and Elaine L'Esperance Foundation, CO Patty Kozlowski, 3720 Deer Run Road, Green Bay, 54313. Family will greet relatives and friends for Heather Wald on Saturday, September 19th at Faith Presbyterian Church, Crivets, with a visitation 9 a.m. to 11 a.m. with a funeral at 11, all at the church with Pastor David Plaus officiating. Road Sharpata Funeral Home Crivets assisted the family with Heather Wald's arrangements. We have the death notice of Margaret Ann Brabant, 83 years of age, passed away September the 13th. She was born February 5th, 1943, in Manistique, Michigan. Family will receive relatives and friends at Gallagher's Funeral Home, Oconto, from 4 to 7 p.m. Sunday, September the 20th. Visitation continues Monday, September 21st, from 10 to 11 a.m. at Holy Trinity's Catholic Church, Oconto. A massive Christian burial for Margaret Brabant will be celebrated 11 a.m. Monday with Reverend Father Francis Nusi, burial at the O'Connell Catholic Cemetery. Online condolences can be expressed at thegallagherfuneralhome.net. We have the death notice of Kenneth E. Reinhold, 73 years of age, at Gillett. He passed away Saturday, September the 12th. He was born November 29th, 1950, in Chicago, Illinois. Family will greet relatives and friends Saturday, September 26th, at the First Baptist Church at 3014 County Road, CP Pound. Visitation will be held from 12 noon to 2 p.m. with a funeral service at 2 at the First Baptist Church, Pound. Pastor Carl Burns will officiate. We have the death notice of Glendine L. Zableski, 89 years of age, at Gillett, passed away September the 15th. She was born in Wausau, July 30th, 1937. Glendine O'Keefe married Bruce Zablowski, August 24th, 1957. Together, they had 7 children, Michael and Pam, Timothy and Susan, Mark and Bridget, Marjorie and Jeffrey Gilbertson, Marcy and Bernard McCarthy, Susan and James Anderson, and David. She was a member of the Hillside Assembly of God Church. She is further survived by 2 sisters, Barbara Singoffer and Maureen Smoot, 10 grandchildren, 21 great-grandchildren, many nieces, nephews, other relatives, and friends. Glendine was preceded in death by her son, Michael, a daughter, Susan, a grandson, Adam, a brother-in-law, William Singoffer. Visitation will be held at the Assembly of God Church, Gillett, Saturday, October the 3rd, from 9 a.m. with a funeral at 11 a.m., Pastor Jonathan Carlson officiating, Gretzmacher Funeral Home assisting the family. Online condolences can be expressed at thegretzmacherfuneralhome.com. We have the death notice of Deborah Jane Strand, 69 years of age, Oconto. She passed away on September the 16th. Debbie was born April 25th, 1957 in Marinette. A graduate of Lena High School, class of 1975. On May 8th of 1988, she married Neil Strand. He preceded her in death February 10th of 1998. Debbie was employed with Fort Howard Paper in Green Bay for over 36 years, retired at the age of 55. She is survived by her siblings, Betty Nischke, Elaine Richmond, Ralph Banky, Tony Banky, Eugene and Caroline Banky, Audrey and Al Vine, Dennis Banky, Janice Weiss, David Banky, as well as many nieces and nephews. She is further survived by other relatives and friends. She is preceded in death by her husband Neil, her siblings Arnold Banky, Carol Danowski, Delmar Banky, and Kenneth Snaz Banky. There will be a visitation Monday, September 21st, from 9 a.m. to 12 noon at Our Savior Lutheran Church. Lena, funeral services for Debbie Strand will follow at the church, 12 noon. Reverend Ryan Landwehr officiating. 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
1: Hey, everybody. Welcome back to the History of Rock and Roll. I'm Wink Martindale. This time around, we're going to explore a big change in music, kicked off in 1964 when the Beatles conquered America. Till that time, not a lot of stars from their native country had much luck in the U.S., but when the Beatles opened the door to America for other English acts, the British invasion was on big time. Here's Dave Clark.
2: I think you're always going to get competition in the pop business, and I think competition is good because it makes you work harder. I know the Beatles personally, we're the best of friends, and I think, as I said, competition's good.

0: That was Bits and Pieces from the Dave Clark Five, who epitomized what came to be known as the Tottenham sound. Another part of London produced Merseybeat, and no one played it better than the Searchers. They had formed as a skiffle group, taking their name from a 1956 John Wayne Western. Here's lead singer and lead guitarist Mike Pinder.
1: I think we had our own definite sound with falsetto harmonies, 12-string guitar, and all the songs, they had a riff in them. Needles and Pins, When You Walk in the Room, Don't Throw Your Love Away. They all got a guitar riff in them, which when it comes on, hey, this is, so it's distinctive. People used to say to us, your songs have always got a catchy little guitar in. So it was a great feeling. And even later, they told us that we inspired groups like the Byrds and other American bands. And we said, well, I don't know about that, but it's great to hear.

0: If the opening of Needles and Pins sounds like it was played by a 12-string guitar, it wasn't. That's actually 2 6-string guitars, echoed by mistake in the studio. The Searchers performed Needles and Pins on their U.S. television debut on The Ed Sullivan Show, April 5th of 1964. All the British Invasion songs you've heard so far arrived in America in the spring of 64. But what came in the summer? Well, stick around and you'll find out.
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0: The history of rock and roll continues to explore the British Invasion as it was in the summer of 1964.

0: was Little Millie Small, My Boy Lollipop. That was an early example of Blue Beat. In fact, recorded by the Blue Beat girl Millie Small, who really was small, just 5 foot two. Millie came from Jamaica, but didn't earn international fame till she moved to London and joined the British Invasion. And then, let's not forget, there was a guy named Billy J. Kramer.
1: I was on a tour with the Beatles. We did weeks in every seaside town and every town in England. And I was in Bournemouth, and everybody was on the stage playing. And John Lennon was stood backstage reading the paper, and he said, "We just got on the charts in America." And I said, "Oh, that's great." And he said, "Oh, by the way, I've got a song for you." And it was my 20th birthday that day. I said, "Are you going to play it for me?" He says, "No, I'll come to Abbey Road the next time you're there." And even at the party that night, I said, "You know, John, I'm so curious. I'd love to hear this song." And he said, "No, I'll be there." And I thought they were getting so hot that he wasn't going to show. And he turned up on the day and played me that to me. And then he said, "I want to run something by me and give me your opinion." And he played, "I Want to Hold Your Hand." And I said, "Can I have that?" And he says, "No, we're doing that ourselves, you know." You know, a lot of people ask about demos and things. Bad to me, but we learned it from him just playing it in the studio.

Bad to Me from Billy J. Kramer. Just one of the many artists handled by Brian Epstein, who also just happened to handle a group called the Beatles. Another Liverpool act Brian worked with was Jerry and the Pacemakers. Lead singer Jerry Marsden wrote this next song, in which he suggests you save your tears for the nighttime.

0: Jerry and the Pacemakers, and Don't Let the Sun Catch You Crying. More British Invasion gold as we continue with the history of rock and roll.
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0: 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V is for victory over health disparities. Victory over setbacks. Victory over the unknown. V is for victory over giving up.
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2: Sunshine mixed with clouds at times. Today, with daytime highs approaching 66. Winds out of the northeast, 10 to 15 miles per hour. Lows level off around 43. Tonight, cloudy skies expected. Daytime highs approaching 60. Tomorrow, cloudy skies expected. High of 61, Tuesday, under mainly sunny skies. 64, Wednesday. For WOCO Radio, I'm weatherology meteorologist Jennifer Wojcicki.
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4: The British invasion officially started at the dawn of 1964 with the release of the Beatles' I Want to Hold Your Hand. But as mentioned at the outset, some British acts scored in the U.S. before the Beatles. Like this.

full 2 years before the Beatles' American debut, a British trio called the Springfields scored in the USA with Silver Threads and Golden Needles. They were Tim Field and a brother and sister duo, Tom and Dusty Springfield. In 1964, 24-year-old Dusty went solo.

0: You got to love that if you love Dusty Springfield. I Only Want to Be With You. The fall of 64 brought into the spotlight two students from London's Central School of Speech and Drama. Before long, Chad Stewart had taught Jeremy Clyde how to play guitar, and so they formed a folk duo. As Chad explained,
1: the first song I ever wrote was Yesterday's Gone. I went round to our manager's flat in London, and she gave me dinner, and I played the song on the piano. And I said, what do you think? She said, oh, it's great. You know, so I didn't think much more about it. But then she hit me up later and said, look, you wrote that on my piano and I helped, which is a complete lie. So when you see Stuart Kidd on the credits, her name is Wendy Kidd. That was not a nice thing to do. But she sweetened the deal by getting me two jobs. She got me an apprenticeship with a wonderful English arranger called Gordon Franks, who really helped me. I mean, he would throw scores at me and say, look, we're going to record this, but you got to take this and, you know, change it for different instrumentation. That was cool. I really rose to that. And I used to sit next to him. He was, you know, my hero at the time. He had a big grand piano and a big plywood thing with score paper. And he had a bottle of scotch and a pack of cigarettes. And, you know, I mean, that to me was the life. But, of course, it's really because it'll kill you in the end. And then the other thing was she got me a job at Feldman's Publishing, which is pretty cool. The way I look at it now is, okay, so she stole half the royalties, but I got a musical education, so there you are.

0: Isn't that a pretty song? Yesterday's Gone. From Chad and Jeremy, let's move on now to Manfred Lubowitz, who was born in South Africa. After moving to the UK, Manfred changed his last name to Mann, M-A-N-N, and then formed a group named after himself.
1: I decided to record a song which had been recorded by somebody prior to us, The Exciters. And I think that was one of mine in the band that I kind of thought, well, let's, you know, do this one. You know, the word cover to me usually implies doing, in my mind, means doing a thing the same way somebody else did it. And anything I've ever done has always been done very differently.
2: There she was, just a

0: Doo-Wah Diddy, number one music for Manfred Mann in 1964. More British Invasion Gold next as we continue, telling the story of the history of rock and roll.
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5: Sunshine mixed with clouds at times.
6: Today, with daytime highs approaching 66. Winds out of the northeast, 10 to 15 miles per hour. Lows leveled off around 43. Tonight, cloudy skies expected. Daytime highs approaching 60. Tomorrow, cloudy skies expected. High of 61, Tuesday, under mainly sunny skies. 64, Wednesday. For WOCO Radio, I'm weatherology meteorologist Jennifer Wojcicki.
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0: I'm Wink Martindale with more of the history of rock and roll.

That was Have I the Right? It was recorded in the London apartment of producer Joe Meek, the same place where he had recorded the Tornado's Telstar. The band was formed by a London hairdresser, Martin Murray, and his salon assistant, Honey Lantry. Honey, as it turned out, could play drums, and with the aid of lead singer Dennis Diehl, the Honeycombs were born. At the time, 15-year-old Peter Noone was a popular TV star on the British soap opera Coronation Street. After sitting in and singing with a pub band one night, it was noted that Peter resembled Sherman, Mr. Peabody's boy, in Rocky and the Bullwinkle cartoons. The nickname Sherman got shortened to just Herman, and that was the start of Herman's Hermits.

0: Can't You Hear My Heartbeat from Herman's Hermits, who would star in four movies and out-earn the Beatles in 1965. An equally offbeat group name was chosen by a pair of brothers, Dave and Ray Davies, who formed The Kinks. Ray recalled what made The Kinks unique.
1: I wrote the songs, but he had the sound. It was a little amplifier into a Vox amplifier, and the little green preamp, we stuck knitting needles through the speaker to make it distort, and then that went through into the bigger amp, and you got that sound. It's a great sound. It's a natural, good natural fuzz sound.

0: That was You Really Got Me from the Kinks. And then there was the band founded by a guy who intended to become an accountant, no less. Then Mick Jagger found himself the lead singer of the Rolling Stones. Was he also their group leader?
1: Not really, no, there isn't a leader.
2: Do you sing lead on most of the songs?
1: Yes.
2: And do you also write some of the material?
1: Yes, with Keith.
2: Do you find there's a great affinity between the Stones? Do you fellas get along well, or do you have frequent arguments? How does your life together go?
1: It goes along very well. We have arguments. Every group has arguments, you know, about what records we're going to do and general things like that. But, you know, on the whole, we get along fine.

0: In reviewing the English Invasion, couldn't leave that one out. Time Is on My Side from the Rolling Stones. The month was December. The year was 1964. Right now, let's take a brief break from the British Invasion to profile an American star of the 1960s. Here's our resident music historian, Gary Thoreau.
1: He's a member of the Songwriters Hall of Fame.
2: Hi, everybody. This is Neil Diamond.
1: The words and music of Neil Diamond, next on the history of rock and roll.
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1: The date is August 1966, and a young man from Brooklyn has just released his very first top 10 hit, Neil Diamond. Hey.

Neil Diamond was a pre-med major at NYU when he dropped out of college 6 months before graduation. Why? Because he'd been offered a job at a tiny music publishing company, writing songs for $50 a week. Neil wrote songs and sang in Greenwich Village coffee houses until discovered in 1965 by Jeff Barry and Ellie Greenwich. You got

0: One of Neil's very best early songs climbed to number 13 on the charts in August 1967.
1: Sorry you reminded me that it was 13. Because usually when a song makes 13, you begin to wonder about it, you know. I'd much prefer it to be 14.
0: And what was the story behind that tune?
1: Basically, Thank the Lord for the Nighttime is a song about a guy saying that I'm just not making it during the day. All the uptight, the bad things that are happening to me are coming during the day. I don't dig my job, and I'm just not getting where I want to be. And

0: That's Neil, recalling his very earliest hits for the history of rock and roll.
1: This is Neil Diamond, and I'd just like to wish all the best of luck.
0: Thanks, Neil, and I'm Gary Thoreau.
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8: Sunshine mixed with clouds at times. Today, with daytime highs approaching 66. Winds out of the northeast, 10 to 15 miles per hour. Lows level off around 43. Tonight, cloudy skies expected. Daytime highs approaching 60. Tomorrow, cloudy skies expected. High of 61, Tuesday, under mainly sunny skies. 64, Wednesday. For WOCO Radio, I'm weatherology meteorologist Jennifer Wojcicki.
9: The history of rock and roll continues now with a number one hit recorded in one take. To create its distinctive sound, guitarist Derek Leckenby stuffed a rag under his guitar strings, and this was the result.
10: Miss

3 years after being recorded, Mrs. Brown, You've Got a Lovely Daughter became the title theme of a movie starring the band that made it famous, Herman's Hermits. There were actually two Mrs. Browns in the movie, one the mother of a very lovely girl, and the other a dog, a greyhound to be exact. Well, from there, let's move on to an Australian quartet, which didn't achieve worldwide fame until they came to England. They were strictly a folk act until they picked up as lead vocalist a jazz singer named Judith Durham.

0: The group known as the Seekers, and I'll Never Find Another You. That was the largest selling single in Britain in 1965. Meanwhile, in Liverpool, the Searchers were piling up hits. Sugar and Spice, Don't Throw Your Love Away, and their remake of a 1959 Clovers classic. Lead singer Mike Pender recalled the Searchers' surprise.
1: "We just got a telegram from Cap. You're number two in the Billboard with Love Potion." What? Couldn't believe it, you know. I mean, I did like the song. And one of the guys in the band, Tony Jackson, he had the voice to sing that song, and so he sang it. And on stage, he did it. But when we got the telegram to say that, you could have blew me away, because we were all surprised. But it was great.
2: I

0: The Searchers and Love Potion Number 9. As our review of the British invasion in 1965 continues, one top talent to emerge that year had actually begun as a child star on British radio during World War II. She had blossomed into a movie and TV star in Europe, but Americans had not yet heard of Pat Clark.
1: Things sort of happened to me almost without my craving for them to happen. I'm not ambitious, you see. I've never been ambitious. And for me, every day is a kind of challenge, you know? And so I really live from day to day. If I can make the most of today, then I really feel that I've achieved something.

0: they didn't come much bigger in the 60s than that one from England. Petula Clark had enjoyed hits for years in Europe, but it took the release of Downtown in 1965 for Americans to take notice. That also happened to be the biggest year ever for the London-based Kinks. Here's lead singer Ray Davies on Tired of Waiting for You.
1: It Really Got Me was a hit at the time. They asked us to make an album in 2 weeks. And it was just one of the tracks I did for the album. And I didn't think it fitted the album. It was the wrong style. And so Shell, who produced the song, said, let's leave it out, leave it off the album. And then I put words on it, and we had All Day and All the Night as a hit, and they said, let's have another one quick. You got anything available? I think in England it sold more than the other two.

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4: You're hired for doing what you do. For example, the Golden Girls song. I didn't know anything about it.
5: Thank you for being a friend.
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4: I think you get the best results when you're not trying to make something something, when you're just letting it naturally happen.

0: While Game of Love was credited to Wayne Fontana and the Mindbenders, Wayne was really Glenn Ellis, a singer forced to change his name in order to match that of the record label Fontana Records. Wayne, or Glenn, soon left, leaving the Mindbenders to record their next million-seller Groovy Kind of Love without him. As for Peter and Gordon, they spent 1965 seeking out new potential hits, and they found one, a song written by Del Shannon with the Searchers in mind. Peter Asher recalled,
1: "We were not Del's first choice, and the Searchers would, to be fair, have done a great job with that, I think. The dead jangly electric 12-string would have been lovely on I Go to Pieces, but luckily for us, they said no thanks, and we did it. And yeah, I'm pleased with that record. I think we did a good job on it. Some records I'm more proud of than others, and that's one I think is pretty good. And Del was very complimentary about it. He was a very cool guy."

pieces and I cry. The Peter and Gordon hit I Go to Pieces is, of course, about a love affair gone awry. Compare that to this next 1965 British invasion, Jim. It's about indestructible love set to a bio beat. Songwriter Brian Parker first formed a quartet called Unit 4 with Tommy Moeller, David Merkel, and Peter Mools. Then, with the addition of Bob Hinrit and Russ Ballard, the band became Unit 4 plus 2.

That was Concrete and Clay from Unit 4 Plus 2. From there, let's move on to a good time group from Manchester. Now picture this, a lead singer in a tuxedo hopping around on a stage like a crazed marionette. He'd leap, he'd jump, he'd run, he'd march, and invite you to join in on his dance, which he called the Freddy. Lead singer Freddie Garrity helped write their number one song.

0: That was I'm Telling You Now from Freddie and the Dreamers. Among their later hits was Do the Freddie, a hit for them as well as for Chubby Checker. Chad and Jeremy hit a peak in 1965 with their soft, romantic sound. That, though, was the idea of their producer, John Barry, not Chad and Jeremy. Chad Stewart recalls it this way.
1: Once the record company discovered that we had this sort of ballad thing going, you know, they went, great, you know, so they started dusting off all these old chestnuts. They, come on, do this. And it was a big hit.

0: Chad Stewart and Jeremy Clyde, Chad and Jeremy, with Willow Weep For Me, a song first introduced by big band leader Ted Fiorito way back in 1932. More British Invasion next.
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5: Sunshine mixed with clouds at times. Today, with daytime highs approaching 66. Winds out of the northeast, 10 to 15 miles per hour. Lows level off around 43. Tonight, cloudy skies expected. Daytime highs approaching 60. Tomorrow, cloudy skies expected. High of 61, Tuesday, under mainly sunny skies. 64, Wednesday. For WOCO Radio, I'm weatherology meteorologist Jennifer Wojcicki.
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0: I'm Wink Martindale with the history of rock and roll, and we're reviewing the British Invasion in 1965. At that time, Beatlemania gripped America, and that popularity allowed other British acts to also score in the USA. One was the Rolling Stones, of course, featuring lead singer Mick Jagger.
6: I think the Beatles are much more of a group than we are, if you know what I mean. We're rather sort of five individuals happen to play together. We look different, we've got different colour hair, you know, one of us got different colour hair, we all got different features. So you can pick Brian out or me, you know what I mean, because we're not so sort of conventionally looking, you know what I mean, because we've got funny features, you know.

0: Oh, yeah, can't get no satisfaction. The Rolling Stones from the summer of 1965. And lest we not forget that vocalist from Wales, who began his career singing in rough working man's clubs. His name, Tom Jones.
1: The singing came easy because it was a very natural thing. But to get on is very difficult. You know, you've got to be at the right place at the right time with the right record. You know, there's a hell of a lot of things that you must have. You know, a good manager, good agent, and people must see you.

0: Tom Jones and It's Not Unusual. Only the first of some 30, count them 30, American hits for him. Right into the 1980s. And then from Hatfield, England, came singer-songwriter Donovan Leitch, who preferred to be known simply as Donovan.
1: I was always interested from the very early days in the 60s in putting a meaningful lyric into a pop medium record. And that's what Dylan and I wanted to do. The folk scene has always been the sing-along situation, and the folk scene looked down on Dylan and I when we wanted to electrify and we wanted to enter what they call pop music. Well, pop music is folk music, really, because pop is for the people. It's popular music.

0: That was Donovan and Catch the Wind from 1965 on the history of rock and roll. More of the British invasion when we continue.
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10: Sunshine mixed with clouds at times. Today, with daytime highs approaching 66. Winds out of the northeast, 10 to 15 miles per hour. Lows leveled off around 43. Tonight, cloudy skies expected. Daytime highs approaching 60. Tomorrow, cloudy skies expected. High of 61, Tuesday, under mainly sunny skies. 64, Wednesday. For WOCO Radio, I'm weatherology meteorologist Jennifer Wojcicki.
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0: I'm Wink Martindale. The history of rock and roll is now reviewing the Beatles-inspired British invasion as it was in 1965. And here, from Birmingham, England, are the Fortunes.

0: One of my favorites from that era, You've Got Your Troubles, I've Got Mine, The Fortunes. The first song ever written by Roger Cook and Roger Greenaway. 7 years later, those two would write Long Cool Woman in a Black Dress for the group The Hollies. Back in 1958, Bobby Day had a huge hit with Rockin' Robin, a song later revived by Michael Jackson, who was born in 1958. On the other side of Bobby Day's hit was a song he wrote called Over and Over. Well, in 1965, Over and Over was brought back to life by the Dave Clark Five, featuring lead singer Mike Smith. Mike was asked about the British Invasion stars.
1: The Beatles, I think, they make excellent records. I've even got some, you know. I bought some myself. Jerry, I think, is a very talented boy. I think he'll last a long time, you know. Billy J. Kramer, he's a very nice. We know most of them because we do a lot of televisions, you know, together. And we get to know them. And the Rolling Stones, we know them. And they're nice bunch of boys. We usually go on a ride with them.

0: Over and Over, the Dave Clark Five, in December 1965. As that year came to a close, it was time for New Year's resolutions. Well, the Yardbirds dropped by BBC Radio in London and were asked for their resolution.
1: You first, Keith.
2: I don't think I'll eat so much. And also, I think I'll make better records for the folks.
1: What a good idea. Paul?
3: I think I shall try and enjoy myself more next year.
1: You mean this year, don't you? 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
4: I shan't alter at all. My resolution is to keep on the way I am at the moment.
1: What a splendid fellow. And Chris?
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1: Well, for a non-smoking teetotaler, that shouldn't be too difficult. And Jim?
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1: You must be joking. You know very well that you're a better man than I.

0: For Your Love from the Yardbirds. And that closes out our review of the British invasion of 1964 and 1965. I hope you've enjoyed the show. The History of Rock and Roll is written by Gary Thoreau, engineered by Peter Gould, and I'm Wink Martindale. 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
9: Sunshine mixed with clouds at times.
10: Today, with daytime highs approaching 66. Winds out of the northeast, 10 to 15 miles per hour. Lows level off around 43. Tonight, cloudy skies expected. Daytime highs approaching 60. Tomorrow, cloudy skies expected. High of 61, Tuesday, under mainly sunny skies. 64, Wednesday. For WOCO Radio, I'm weatherology meteorologist Jennifer Wojcicki.
11: This is the voice of truth, the voice of God's inerrant, absolute, unbroken, verbally inspired word. Yes, this is Pastor Albert Pendarvis coming out once again with another message from God's word by our late pastor, L.R. Shelton Sr. The title of the message is, Man in His Natural State is Totally Depraved. What a statement. We'll give you the mailing address and more information at the close of the message. You stay tuned.
12: All right, now let's all get quiet around our radio for God's message, will you? The great age-old Bible doctrine of the total depravity of the human heart is not preached today, but very little, and in many circles, not at all. You begin to talk about the total depravity of the human heart to the average church member today or to the average preacher, and he doesn't know what you're talking about. The doctrine of total depravity of the human heart, when rightly understood as revealed by God's Word, is the key to many of the other great doctrines of the Word. Any preacher or teacher, get this now, who goes astray or who does not understand the doctrine of total depravity as set forth in God's Word, goes astray on all other doctrines or teachings of the Word of God. Now, brother, that'll hold. That's true. There are five great doctrines of God's Word, if rightly understood, unlock the treasure house of the Word of God. Now, I've given these before, but listen. The first one is the sovereignty of God. The sovereignty of God is the basic or foundation doctrine of all the teachings of the Bible. Man will accept God anywhere except on the throne as monarch, as sovereign, as despot. Following the great doctrine of the sovereignty of God is the doctrine of the total depravity of man in his natural state. Man in the Garden of Eden fell and became totally depraved. Man, don't believe that today, but that's so, whether you believe it or not. Man did not evolute, but he devoluted. Now, this may add a new word to your vocabulary, but it's true all the same. The great fundamental teaching following total depravity is salvation by grace or blood redemption in Christ. No individual can understand. Get it now? Listen. Or appreciate the grace of God or salvation by blood redemption in Christ until he is first acquainted with the teaching of the total depravity of man. Now, I brought you a series of Bible studies on my beloved, setting forth Christ in his glory, in his beauty, in his majesty and power. Now I'm setting forth man in his total depraved condition over against the perfection and glory and beauty of our blessed Lord. I want you to see the two pictures side by side. The fourth great truth set forth in God's word is the doctrine of the Holy Spirit. There can be no outpouring of the Spirit until first there's the outpouring of the blood. Now you put that down and hold it. The sinner must first be washed in the blood or loosed from his sins by the blood before he can know the Holy Spirit. Then fifth, there's the great doctrine of the second coming of our Lord back to earth again, which is the blessed hope of the church and ever born again believer. These five great primary doctrines are the basic or foundation teachings of the Word of God. If you understand these five doctrines, you'll have no trouble understanding and rightly dividing the Word of truth. All of the teachings of the Word of God spring from these or grew out of them. So like no dietitian can go in and prepare a rounded, wholesome, healthy, nourishing, tasty meal until he knows all the seven basic foods. That's right. He's got to know something about all the seven basic foods. And when he does, he can go in the kitchen, if he's any cook at all, and give a good meal. No preacher can give an all-rounded message for the souls of men until he knows thoroughly, experimentally, the five great basic doctrines of the Word of God. And when you do, you'll find your whole Bible falls around them and takes the place of every teaching, and you'll know where to put everything in the world you learn. Let me give you this. There have been some enemies of the gospel who have taped my messages for over 10 years trying to find out and discover an error in my preaching. They have. But they have never discovered one error. They take this position, preaching as much as the old parson preaches. Undoubtedly, sometimes he'll get mixed up. No, I won't. Why? Because I understand and know experimentally the five great fundamental basic teachings of God's Word. You cannot mix up a cook who knows the seven basic foods. That's right. Now you hold that thing so you can quit making tapes as far as trying to discover error in my preaching. All right, our subject is the total depravity of man in his natural state. Let us turn to Romans 3:12. They are all gone out of the way. They are together become unprofitable. There is none that doeth good. No, not one. Lord God, looking over humanity as a whole, said there's no difference. All are gone out of the way. There is none righteous, no, not one. There is none that understandeth. There is none that seeketh after God. There is none that doeth good, no, not one. Romans 3:9-12. We see from these statements of Holy Writ that the glory of God has departed from every man out of Christ. What a deplorable state. Man was placed in the Garden of Eden, a physically, morally, spiritually, and intellectually perfect man. Man in the Garden of Eden walked before God in perfect innocency. He knew no sin. when man failed by disobeying God, every faculty of his being became depraved through sin. This left man by nature, as a result of the fall, a totally depraved creature. Instead of man evolving from a lower to a higher, man fell from heaven's glorious heights to earth's depraved depths, and the light went out of man's soul on the way to hell. Now you take the average Orthodox preacher today that knows something about truth, and he'll tell you there's something good in every man. It's up to us preachers to bring it out. He says, I do not believe and cannot believe in the total depravity of the human heart. No, he doesn't. And therefore, his salvation is by decision. And salvation is by believingism and decisionism. And by mixing works with grace and so on. And because he don't understand the total depravity of the human heart. Let us approach our subject with this question. What is total depravity? First, let us notice that what total depravity is not. In other words, let's look at it from the negative side. Man, in his totally depraved state, is not devoid of conscience, though conscience is depraved. Man is left with a conscience, a sense of moral responsibility, a sense of moral wrong, a sense of the existence of a creator. Man, in his fall, is left a religious creature, prone to worship. And he does worship not the God of heaven, but the God of his own creation, whether it be a figment of the imagination or a creation of his own hands. Then man is not devoid of all the qualities that are pleasing to man. Now you get this statement. The most wicked individual that probably you've ever known possesses natural qualities that you admire. On the other hand, man is not as corrupt as the devil. Man, in his natural state, is not demonized, though he is a slave of Satan, a prisoner of hell, and controlled by the wicked one. Then man is not as corrupt as he might be. This truth is set forth in 2 Timothy 3:13. Listen to God's word. But evil men and seducers shall wax worse and worse, deceiving and being deceived. Though man is totally depraved in his natural state, he progresses in wickedness. Then you might call that, some have wanted to say that's progressive depravity, not primarily. You may be progressive in wickedness and yet be totally depraved, and that's what man is. Now let's look at total depravity from the positive viewpoint. And we find that man, first, is spiritually dead. Spiritually dead. In the description that the Lord Jesus gave of the man who fell among thieves in the 10th chapter of Luke, he said that he was wounded and left half dead. And he meant that he was alive to the world physically, but dead to God spiritually. When Jehovah Jesus said to Adam in the Garden of Eden, in the day that thou eatest thereof, thou shalt surely die. He not only meant that he would die physically, but also that he would die spiritually. And so it was that when Adam walked in disobedience to God, he died spiritually. Paul said, Romans 5:12, wherefore, as by one man sin entered into the world, and by death sin, and death by sin. And so death passed upon all men, for that all have sinned. Being dead spiritually, the only hope of man to be saved is to be made alive by the Spirit of God. He must be raised from the dead spiritually. Salvation is passing from death unto life. This resurrection is wrought by the power of God. Man, in his totally depraved state, is spiritually dead. If our gospel be hid, it's hid to them that are lost, in whom the God of this world hath blinded the minds of them which believe not. So man, in his totally depraved state, is spiritually blinded. Blinded. Therefore, man cannot see the things of God until first his spiritual eyes have been opened by the Spirit of God, and the glorious light of the Son of God has been made to shine into his darkened heart. So you see, you cannot understand or preach salvation by grace until first you've had an experimental acquaintance with the doctrine of the total depravity of man. Now, because preachers don't know anything about the total depravity of man experimentally, he's preaching decision for Christ. He's putting the emphasis on the will of man, and the will of man is depraved. I'd like to bring you a series of Bible studies on the depravity of the human will. It's awful when you get into thinking about it. And yet folks say, oh, I'm a free moral agent. Well, you may be, but you're not a free moral being. Your will's not free. You don't have a free will. You don't. Not an individual living has a free will. I don't. You're either under the power of Satan or the power of the Holy Spirit. You've got to be controlled. You're either controlled by Satan, and your old wicked will is controlled by your old depraved nature that's dominated by Satan. Or your will is controlled by the new nature that's dominated by the Holy Spirit. Now, one of the two. All right, listen. Every part of man is in a deteriorated state and has been perverted by sin in his fall. Man left alone will degenerate into a savage and beastly character. Take the pressure of the law off man in any section of our country, and there would be a reign of terror and pandemonium. Every faculty of man's being is twisted and perverted and poisoned by sin. Man by nature is a sadist. He's brutal. He's cruel. The most cruel thing of all the creation of God is a human being out of control. Man in his depraved state is a hopeless, helpless creature, unable to do one thing for himself. Man in his depraved state is destitute of the love of God. John 3:19 says, and this is the condemnation, that light is come into the world, and men love darkness rather than light, because their deeds are evil. Man in his natural state loves sin, loves darkness, loves evil, and the worst of it all is he hates God. Romans 8:7 says man is enmity against God. Not at enmity, but enmity. Man is just the opposite of God. God is love. Man is enmity. He is totally averse to everything that God is. Whatever God loves, man hates. God is holy, man is evil, and hates holiness. Man has an aversion toward God, which becomes active enmity as soon as God's will comes in conflict with his own will. And he'll say, well, I don't understand why that I have to go to hell. I can't consign myself to hell. Well, you're going there anyway, bud. Whether you can see it or not. And you deserve to go to hell because you're an utterly depraved beast, a savage without God. You listen. On the surface, man may seem calm, peaceful, religious, seemingly love things religious. He may be faithful to his church, even believe the Bible intellectually, and be fully orthodox in his belief. But the very moment, get this now, listen, but the very moment that man's depraved will is brought in conflict with the will of God, all of his hatred for God and for holiness flares up. This is due to the fact that man is totally depraved and can't help it. Unless God puts the love of the truth in your heart, man in his depraved state will turn away from the truth of God's word and against the messenger

swallow you, fellow jumper? Oh, I want to go to heaven to see my child. Well, that's a mercenary motive, isn't it? Well, I don't want to go to hell. Well, that's a mercenary motive. That isn't a desire to be saved. Not at all. Now, let's look into God's word more definitely and see what God says about the total depravity of man in his natural state. We have made the statement that man is spiritually dead and spiritually blinded. Not only is man blinded so that he cannot see things spiritual, but man's understanding is totally depraved, according to Ephesians 4:18. It is darkened, having the understanding darkened, being alienated from the life of God through the ignorance that is in them because of the blindness of their heart. In man's fall, the spiritual light went out of his heart, and his understanding became darkened. Therefore, there is none that understandeth. No, not one. Man, in his natural state, does not and cannot understand the things of God. And I'll go a step further. He does not want to understand it. Man is so depraved in his nature that he not only does not seek after God and can receive nothing spiritual unless it be given him from above. John 3:27. Man's mind is blinded. His understanding is darkened. His heart is darkened. And their foolish heart was darkened. Romans 1:21. Man's heart being darkened, he has no spiritual discernment between right and wrong. As far as right or wrong are concerned, he does not know his left hand from his right hand. What may seem wrong to one individual may seem right to another. The reason for that is that there is no discernment of heart as to right or wrong. Now, that's true. Every individual out of Christ, untouched by the Holy Spirit, has no discernment as to right or wrong. That's the reason our churches are going on the rock today, or mud flats, morally, spiritually, every other way. The average church member says, I see no harm in this or that, thus showing that he's never been saved. God's word says that man does not have a sound mind until he's saved. 2 Timothy 1:7. You tell me you're crazy. You say, preacher, I'm crazy. All right, listen. Listen at 2 Timothy 1:7. For God hath not given us the spirit of fear, but of power and of love and of a sound mind. Every individual out of Christ is off center in his mind. The only individual whose mind is on center is the one who has been redeemed by the blood of the Son of God. And his mind is Christ-centered. Man's mind, understanding, heart, being darkened and blinded, he is stupid and unteachable in matters of God. You can't teach an individual that's never been touched by the Holy Spirit. You can never teach him the things of God. You can't do it. In a home one day, and a mother said, come here, Mary, I want to tell the preacher what you've learned. Now, Mary, what have you learned? Well, I've learned to love Jesus. Love Jesus. Well, that's a lie. You can't teach a child to love Jesus. You can't do it. That heart is totally depraved. Now, you may teach him to say it. Sort of like one day, mother was trying to show off her little girl and said, now, come here and sing for this lady. And she sung a little song said, now, tell her something else. Well, Jesus loves me, and I love Jesus. Went on like that, and she said, now, all right, tell this lady, what do you do when they pray? I eat peanuts. There's your depraved heart. She ate peanuts while they were praying. See, there's your depraved heart. Knows nothing about the love of God. Knows nothing about Christ. All right, listen again. Then man's mind and understanding and heart being darkened and blinded, he is stupid and unteachable in matters of God. This is set forth so clearly in Jeremiah 8:7. Yea, the stork in heaven knoweth her appointed time, and the turtle and the crane and the swallow observe the time of their coming, but my people know not the judgment of God. It was the Lord Jesus one day who stood on Mount Olivet and cried, O Jerusalem, Jerusalem, if thou hadst known the day of thy visitation. But being blinded and stupid and ignorant of the judgment of God, they rejected the Lord of glory, crucified their Messiah, and sent him back to heaven unwounded. They cried for his blood.

0: beyond their hands. And in A.D. 70, the reign of terror broke out under the human governor Titus. Famine stalked the land as the wrath of God fell, and judgment overflowed the land until 1,200,000 were put to the sword and or died of famine. So it is today, man will not heed the call of God. He keeps rushing toward the rapids, and nothing will stop him. The storm clouds are gathering, yet man is unmindful and will be unmindful until the storm breaks and the flood sweeps everything away that he has and is. He wakes up in the pit. Now, my friend, man's will is depraved. Man's affections are depraved. Man's conscience is depraved. Man's entire body, according to God's word, is depraved. Every faculty of our being is depraved by sin. We're in a state of deterioration, going down, down, unless the Holy Spirit of God quickens that individual. And let me say, viewing man in his totally depraved condition, we readily see that the only hope for any man to be saved is the new birth. No wonder Christ said to Nicodemus, the outstanding religious man of his day, the outstanding intellectual man of his day, ye must be born again. The new birth is a new creation. 2 Corinthians 5:17. If any man be in Christ, he is a new creation. No wonder God said in Ezekiel, I will give you a new heart. God in salvation sets aside all of the old nature. He brings it to the end of its way, renders it helpless and hopeless, and then gives a sinner a new nature, divine nature, a new heart. The Holy Spirit quickens or makes alive the depraved sinner and lets him see his depraved condition. If you've never felt the keen edge of the sword of God's justice laying bare your old depraved heart, you'll never come to see yourself as a depraved, lost, guilty, corrupt, vile, helpless, hopeless, doomed, and damned sinner. You have never been saved. I made that statement once before a young preacher made him so mad he liked to have died. He said, why in the world use so many adjectives to describe the sinner's heart? My heart, he said, is not like that. The young man's not saved and never will be. Salvation is by grace from start to finish. Salvation is of the Lord. Let me ask you one question. Have you been born again? Let me tell you, friend, you may say, yes, I come to see my sins, but brother, that is not sufficient. Have you seen your sin nature? Have you seen your total depraved nature before God? Have you been made a new creature in Christ Jesus, our Lord? Have you? Let me plead with you. If God has ever touched your heart, let me plead with the hundreds and thousands of awakened sinners out there in radio land. You've heard. You've been quickened. Let me tell you something. I'll never preach to this audience again. I never will. Someone is going to depart from this life before next Sunday, before I bring another message. Are you going to go to be with Christ? Are you going to wake up in hell? If you're going to be with Christ, I'll meet you over there. But if you're going to reject the truth and turn away and go out into the pit, goodbye. Farewell, one. Farewell to you. I'll never see you again except at the great white throne judgment. I'm pleading for your soul. Or shall I say farewell to you this morning, my boy, my girl, my daughter, my son? Shall I say farewell to you? You'll never see me again except the great white throne judgment. Or shall I say, well, thank God, you've come to Christ.
1: 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Say, it's been good to have had you with us. The message you heard was, man in his natural state is totally depraved. Yes, we're sinners from birth, by birth and by nature, my friend. But folks deny it. But this message, did you hear the message? You write and we'll send it to you in booklet form. You can get some to give out to your friends or your neighbors or put them in a nursing home. I know lots of our folks now are doing that. They write in here and get 100 or 50 or 200 booklets, put them out. And we also have some in Spanish and in French. If you have a friend like that, we'd be glad to send them to you. Not this particular message, but some other message. And it's always good to have you folks with us. It's our pleasure to send these messages out. The Lord supplies the need, the money, And we asked you if you were interested in getting out the good, sound gospel. And folks do that. I get letters from many of you, say we appreciate it. But if you would like to help us, you write us, let us hear from you. The message was, man in his natural state is totally depraved. And can't give you much information right now, but we'll do that later. But you write and get the message in print. And remember my mailing address, Radio Missions, Post Office Box, 1810, Walker, Louisiana, and 70785. And my phone number here is area code 225-664-8658. Call me. I'll be glad to speak with you. Goodbye.
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3: Sunshine mixed with clouds at times. Today, with daytime highs approaching 66. Winds out of the northeast, 10 to 15 miles per hour. Lows level off around 43. Tonight, cloudy skies expected. Daytime highs approaching 60. Tomorrow, cloudy skies expected. High of 61, Tuesday, under mainly sunny skies. 64, Wednesday. For WOCO Radio, I'm weatherology meteorologist Jennifer Wojcicki.
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5: Praise the mighty and wonderful name of our Lord and Savior, crucified, buried, risen from the dead and ascended into heaven, sitting right now at the right hand of God the Father Almighty, ever living to make intercession for all that come to God and only can come to God through the way, the truth, and the life of the Lord Jesus Christ. He said, my word is truth. Sanctify them through thy word. God's word is truth. Jesus said to those that gave him mental assent in John 8, good news, he gave them good direction, and they refused it. He said, if ye, listen up, radio people, YouTube, amen, Facebook, podcasts, America and around the world, take a listen to Jesus, would you? Your eternal soul depends on it. He said, if ye continue in my word, ye means plural, all of you. If ye continue in my word, then, if then statement, that is conditional. If ye continue in my word, then are ye my disciples indeed. And he loves you, he wants you to come to him. And ye shall know the truth. And the truth shall make you free. The truth I have to share on the radio today, many of you will agree with, but you don't want to see that it's invaded the churches and leavened the body of, well, not the true body of Christ, but the churches naming Jesus, the spirit of the strange woman. No, we're in the New Testament. Then why are the churches giving not just tacit permission to adulterers to remain unrepentant, but openly encourage people that have been divorced by their true covenant spouses to seek others? And instead of seeking reconciliation or honoring their vows, because it's too hard, no, it isn't. You're basically saying, God has to accept me in heaven even though I'm with somebody who has a living covenant spouse, or that I myself have a living covenant spouse, and Jesus' grace has to bend just enough to get the heterosexual sinners into heaven and have blessed, you say, favored places in the church world. As long as you have talent, as long as you have charisma, as long as you use the word grace over and over again, you think that a heterosexual couple from prophets, prophetesses, pastors, preachers, rabbis also, regular people, and if either one of them, according to the one that died on the cross to save you, not endorse you in it, save you, hallelujah, from sins, and it's not too late. But if either one of you, as heterosexuals, that's not, that's good because he created male and female. He saw that it was good. But adultery is not good. It's abomination. Who said that? Jesus, our Savior, said it to the religious leaders. What is highly justified, what is highly esteemed among men. Luke 16, 14 to 18. Many of you don't want to look it up. And they're not going to tell you if they're compromised. And it's beyond compromise now. It's abomination. And it's active. And it's growing. Not in everybody. I was mowing the lawn yesterday and the mower broke down. This is a Saturday. You're listening to this broadcast on Saturday and Sunday, the 19th and 20th of September. So on Saturday the 12th, I was out mowing the lawn as if I can. It's a window of time for me. About a three-hour tour on the mower to take care of the property. And the mower broke down. So, you know, now what am I going to do? You know, am I going to mow the lawn? You know, how are we going to fix the mower? You know, and all this stuff. So I'm inside feeling sorry for myself. And the phone rings, and I didn't want to pick it up. It's one of those long-distance numbers, and who knows what's on the line. And the Lord said, pick it up. So I picked it up reluctantly, and a woman was on the other end of the phone. Maybe they're listening today. I won't say the city they came from or their names. But they just heard the radio. Jesus is our shepherd, talking about what Jesus Christ says, because apparently nobody's really talking about what Jesus says in the churches. Now, maybe your church is the exception, and I praise God, or maybe you are keeping your garments. You know the truth, no matter what else in your local assembly is doing. Hallelujah. So she couldn't believe, first of all, that a radio host that she heard in her city and happened to call, and I happened to pick up the phone. Where's my entourage? Where's my secretary? I had a parent show up seeing how busy I was. I said, you need an assistant. Well, the fellow trying to fix the mower, who actually bought the mower for us, he's not an assistant, but he's a friend. And he's the guy, you know, you got to have a guy around that knows how to fix things. God has people, and they are a blessing. We all got different roles. But God could bless it. God want to bless people, whatever you're doing. So, anyway, this woman says, were you the one talking about divorce and remarriage and all that stuff? And I said, well, yeah, that's what God's called me to do. And she said, well, here's my situation. And she said, I got married. I believed in covenant and loved my husband. And then we just drifted apart, or the husband just was a hard-hearted man, divorced her. She kept hoping for year after year for reconciliation, praying, maybe fasting, and nothing happened. And eventually he married somebody else, and they're all in the same church. That means the pastor's not telling the man the truth. You think I'm laughing? I'm crying inside. And then she says, but you know what? I heard your radio show, and there's this man now in my life, and we're going to get married in a month. So is that right to do? Because I already know she heard it on the radio. So God gave me the blessing and the privilege of saying it again. Now, I did not know, and I have nothing against the man. Don't know what his motives are. There's a man that wants to marry her. Okay? And it's in a month. And now she's on his intended, adultery intended, is on the phone talking to this guy. Who is this guy? So God just had me pour the word out into as many seconds on that phone call as I could, in the hopes that they will seek God. Now, the man ended up picking up on the other end because he was there. And he wants to marry her. But Jesus Christ, if they're going to church, you would think they're saved. Now, does this woman want to be alone? No. Does she want somebody to pay attention to her? Yes. God gets that. However, Jesus, the meek and lowly, said to the Pharisees in Luke 16:18 the following. Whosoever puts away his wife and marries another committeth adultery. It means it's ongoing. As long as you stay and cling to that relationship and fight for it, you're fighting for your adultery, good for you. But it's not going to get you to heaven. But he didn't stop there. And then he says to the Pharisees, the disciples were listening in, he already told them, you are they which justify yourselves before men, but what is highly esteemed among men, like divorce in American churches, the spirit of the strange woman from Proverbs has invaded most of you. But as long as you keep up appearances, as long as you say all the other good stuff, Jesus says, the adulterers are feasting. Peter said it back in his day. They're feasting themselves among you and even leading you with no fear of God. Jude put it this way to the believers, he wrote, there are certain men crept in unawares, ordained of old to this ungodly condemnation, turning the grace, hallelujah, I love God's grace, the grace of God into lasciviousness, sexual permissiveness out of the bounds of God's blessing and covenant, hallelujah, protection. Well, that man put away his wife. Doesn't she deserve happiness? They're in the same church. So now what? Another man's going to marry her and covenant spouses are now married to others and they're going to church praising the Lord. They do not follow. Say it nicer. They do not follow. Say it quieter. If they die in their sin, they're not going to make heaven. That was the question. Will I end up forfeiting my right to glory? In her own words, she said that. And what am I supposed to tell her? Oh, it's okay in your case. Because you're the innocent victim. But Jesus told the Pharisees, whosoever marries her, that is put away from her husband, meaning her covenant husband. Joseph was going to divorce and give a bill of divorcement to Mary, his espoused wife. Mary was not yet his covenant wife. And the Pharisees never quibbled about that, ever. That so-called exception that Americans are driving their soul into eternity over. As long as you have your best life now and you just look like a Christian, as long as you act like a Christian, you love the person you're with, well, obviously you enjoy the intimacy and you don't want to be alone. I get it. Jesus got it too. He told the woman taken in the very act of adultery, the things you all love to hear. Does any man here condemn you? And she says, no man, Lord. Go look it up. Why didn't they bring the man that was committing adultery with her? Because it was nothing about this woman. They could have stoned her, you know. The Romans would have looked the other way. And Jesus didn't endorse what she was doing. He told her, neither do I condemn thee. And listen, cup, those of you naming Christ, depart from iniquity. It's your choice or not. Go and sin no more. Not just in this area. If any man be in Christ, he is a new creature. Old things are passed away. Behold, all things are new. This woman is already, and I know she's sad and lonely and wants her husband to get right with God, but he's in the church and no one's going to, and he's now married to somebody else in the church. And this is happening all over. And don't let Hollywood be your God. Come on. Jesus is the one that paid the price for your sin. Not to indulge you in it and say, aren't I a great Savior? Please love me. I'll let you stay in your adultery. Is that what you think Jesus is like? You want him to be like that, but that's not who he is. And so I was going to preach on the strange woman, but this woman, I think the Spirit of God was reaching out to her, and maybe the man heard because he got on the phone, and before he had anything to say, I just started pouring the word out. Now, maybe he wants to listen too, because God wants him. He doesn't want that man in adultery either, because there's got to be something better for him. Maybe, I don't know. I didn't ask, did he have a living covenant spouse? Or he was just a single man and is falling in love. I mean, if you're falling in love, you could already be married. But if you fall in love with somebody else, they'll make you happy for the rest of your life. And that's all you got. You don't got eternity. No adulterer. What? Paul said it. He never deviated. No fornicator, no practicing fornicator, no practicing unrepentant adulterer or adulteress is making heaven. No matter how much church you seem to have and people around you that you love and you don't want to create a scene. Well, Jesus created scenes. Paul created scenes. These men hazarded their lives to hold forth this truth. Why do you think the disciples, after Jesus encountered, well, the Pharisees came to tempt him on this issue in Matthew 19, 3 through 9. Let's see what the disciples said when they heard this. Let me go over it. I mean, I'm not angry at any adulterer. I'm not. You know, once I became a minister, then all of a sudden I became a whole lot more interesting to a whole lot of other women. You see, the strange woman seeketh for the precious soul, but nobody would give me. Thank God for my dear, precious, saved wife. Thank you, Jesus. 47 plus years. But who's counting? Matthew 19, 3 through 9. Now, shall I yell at you the scripture, or shall I read it? And you say, well, wait a minute. These are the words of my Savior, Jesus. Does that matter anymore in America? And it came to pass, Matthew 19, 1, that when Jesus had finished these sayings, this is a somewhat of a parallel account to Mark 10, 2 through 12. Compare them both. Why is there no exception clause in the Gospel of Mark, chapter 10, 2 through 12, and yet in a similar synoptic account, there's an exception clause given from Matthew, the author of this, to the Jewish people. Because the Jewish customs included being counted as husband and wife at when they got betrothed or espoused. And Joseph was espoused to Mary. I'm sure he was in love, delighted. He went to the parents. Everybody's on board with this union. Blessed union. Hallelujah. And suddenly along the line, now Mary is with child. He does not know about the encounter with the angel Gabriel yet. He does not know yet that the woman he will marry in the end and have children with after Jesus is born, you heard it right. It's the truth, no matter what your church tradition says. He found out that Mary was with child, and he knew that they hadn't fornicated because he just loved her so much, he couldn't wait to be with her. And he would have married her then in covenant, that's right. But it wasn't his child. And if they had been together, he would have been even more bound to take her as covenant wife. But besides all that, it wasn't his child, and he was going, the Bible says he was a just man, and he was going to give Mary, his espoused, not covenant wife, his espoused wife, a bill of divorcement. In other words, to put her away, but not like people divorce after marriage today. And God sent an angel and visited him in a dream, because it says, Joseph, thou son of David, fear not to take unto thee Mary, thy wife. She was his espoused wife. They were called husband and wife during the espousal period. But he hadn't yet taken her as unto himself as covenant with those vows, wife. He could not just call it off. He had to give his espoused wife, not his covenant wife, an actual bill of divorcement, which is what the married Pharisees were doing. They were using a certain scripture in Deuteronomy 24, 1 through 4, that Jesus said, no, that's not standing anymore. Where did he say that? Sermon on the Mount. To put away your covenant spouses. You'll give her a bill of divorcement. Well, he said, well, Moses gave us a commandment to divorce our wives. Listen to what they said and what Jesus says. Listen to what you're thinking and then look at what Jesus, look at what you've done. Jesus came to save you from your sin. Well, you can't. Well, if a fornicator's in love with who they're fornicating with and they have children, why should they stop fornicating? According to your definition of grace. People that are not heterosexuals but in love with one another and seem to be trying to live responsible lives and adopt children into their sin. Sin. Well, why should they have to? I mean, God's grace is big enough to let people, same-sex marriages in, not only into the churches, they can have their own churches now and go to heaven when it's all said and done. Not going to happen. Not because if I'm smarter. I actually fear God, and I believe his word. And God doesn't want you to live in your sin. He certainly doesn't want you to die unrepentant in it. And defiant. People defend their adulterous marriages more than seeking reconciliation or keeping themselves pure, honoring their own vows, to their actual covenant spouses. You know I'm telling you the truth. But we got to make nice. Why did they kill Jesus? Why did they seek and plot to murder him unrighteously? So, Matthew 19. By the way, if you want to read about the strange woman, and I thought I'd be preaching about it today, maybe, you know, you're listening to a half-hour recording session. If you want to, you're listening also on the radio in many stations across the nation. We need your prayerful financial support, by the way. It's a little over $6,000 a month to do all the stations we do to pay, just pay for the airtime. And we are a small group. We hide ourselves in the rock. And God has always supplied the strength to get this message out further and further and further because of gracious, faithful people. They know I don't hound them with mails and requests. I put them on an email chain so they know what I'm going to preach about this next. But they support us not because they think I'm the greatest thing since I spread, because the word about the truth of the covenant of marriage and what Jesus says is adultery needs to be put out there. Would you be part of that team in Christ that publishes the word and stretches it out? Because people are going to repent. Maybe not everybody. But if they don't, now that's on them. Today, whoever you're listening, you have a choice, don't you? I can't force you to do anything. I can compel you. That woman that heard the message in another state and called me up hoping to get some clarifying from the guy she heard on the radio, and I did on the phone. The mower's broken, I'm stressed out, and then somebody asks me about an actual thing I'm preaching. Wow. But now it's in her hands, and frankly, the man who should be a leader in Christ should not be leading this woman because of his own fleshly carnal desires or desire for human happiness into an adulterous bed, which is what, if they marry in a month, is what they're going to do. Now, it still might not be too late, but they're going to have to get it right before they go. They're going to try to see how much sin we can get away with and personal happiness, and then I'll repent later. That's a dangerous move to make. I know God is quick to forgive if people repent. So in Matthew 19:1, it says, "And it came to pass that when Jesus had finished these sayings, he departed from Galilee and came into the coasts of Judea beyond Jordan." I believe that's east of Jordan. "And great multitudes followed him, and he healed them there." So people are getting healed, and even the Pharisees see it, because they're showing up to this meeting. And they came to him because they're the religious elite. Matter of fact, when they came in, the crowds probably parted and said, "These are the important people. We've got to let them talk to Jesus." Now, I'm reading into that, I know, but the Pharisees also came unto him, but they weren't seeking holiness. They weren't seeking healing. They weren't seeking to follow Jesus. But Jesus gave them a conversation. And God is good. "The Pharisees also came unto him, tempting him, and saying unto him," they've got this question. Every word is designed to lay a trap to discredit Jesus. Listen to this. "Is it lawful for a man to put away his wife, divorce his covenant spouse," not his espoused wife. Joseph was a just man while he was contemplating giving Mary a bill of divorcement because she, from the natural point of view, had committed fornication. And we found out the truth. I'm sure he was astonished and relieved. And he loved Mary. And he raised Jesus. "And Jesus answered and said unto them," listen to Jesus. Now, he's asking all of you listening today the same question. "Have ye not read that he which made them at the beginning," by the way, without Jesus was nothing made that was made. He was there, but he's giving glory to his Father here. "Have ye not read that he which made them at the beginning made them male and female, and said," now we know Adam was speaking these words, but Jesus seems to indicate, as Paul did in Ephesians 5, that Adam was speaking under the anointing of the Holy Spirit. Because Jesus said his Father is speaking this through the man Adam who had not sinned. For this cause shall a man leave father and mother and shall cleave to his wife, and they twain shall be one flesh. Now, there's a lot of people listening into this, you know. A lot of people are getting healed. Miracles. You don't think they were happy? The disciples are like, wow. And these guys come up to try to trap the healer, to try to discredit this itinerant preacher from Galilee, this son of a carpenter. But he was also a son of David. And he says to them, I know, he says, have you not read? He knew they knew these scriptures. For this cause, you've never read, shall a man leave his father and mother and shall cleave to his wife, and they twain shall be one flesh. That's Genesis 2. Actually, 1 and 2. Wherefore, they are no more twain, like Mrs. McMahon and I, but one flesh. Now, some people say we're one spirit. No, we are connected to Jesus in our soul and spirit by being saved. But in this life, Sally and I are in a one flesh covenant. And Jesus said this to the religious leaders who were trying to entrap him. And you're going to see how frustrated they are at this scriptural answer. They're supposed to be preaching and following the scripture themselves. What therefore, Jesus says to you listening today, not just to them, what God hath joined together, what if we weren't saved? God still joined you together. Let not man put asunder. So obviously that's pretty clear. So now they're scrambling. They say unto him, now remember how I said they were turning, putting away their wives into a commandment certified by Moses? They gave it away right here, verse 7. They say unto him, why did Moses then, see they're trying to lift up Moses and try to discredit Jesus, because a lot of people are listening to this, you know. Not just the Pharisees and Jesus. And so now they are espousing or have practiced this adultery stuff that Jesus calls out as adultery. Why did then Moses then command to give a bill of divorce, writing of divorcement, same as bill of divorcement, a piece of paper saying, I divorce you, I put you away. And to them that was good enough. And then they could either marry another. The woman might end up married to another man. And to put her away, why did Moses then command? Now they're getting desperate, I think. It's my opinion. Saying Moses commanded you to divorce your wives? Really? You're going to go that far? That's what you're doing in churches in America, and you don't want to disturb the tranquility of their adulterous union and your position in amongst the brethren, right? I get that. He saith, now this is Jesus talking, but he's talking to you, not just me. You know that movie, You're Talking to Me? Yeah, Jesus is talking to every single one of you listening on Facebook Live at Pastor Raymond McMahon, on our YouTube streaming at Praise Power Prayer Temple, and on the radio, wherever you're listening in, on these 30-minute broadcasts over the weekend of September 19th to 20th. So what did Jesus say in the last minute here? By the way, if you're listening to the streaming, I'm going into the strange woman in Proverbs right after this recording is finished. Moses, listen to Jesus, or not. Moses, because of the hardness of your hearts. Notice he brought it down to their generation, all the way from the hard-hearted men of Moses' day, right to their hearts. Suffered you. He reluctantly permitted you to put away your wives, but from the beginning it was not so. And I say unto you, and today Pastor McMahon says unto you the words of Jesus, whosoever shall put away his wife, except it be for fornication, which we discussed earlier, they never quarreled about that. They knew it meant during the espousal period. But once in covenant, whosoever shall put away his wife and shall marry another, committeth adultery, and whoso marrieth her, which is put away, doth commit adultery.
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3: Sunshine mixed with clouds at times. Today, with daytime highs approaching 66. Winds out of the northeast, 10 to 15 miles per hour. Lows level off around 43. Tonight, cloudy skies expected. Daytime highs approaching 60. Tomorrow, cloudy skies expected. High of 61, Tuesday, under mainly sunny skies. 64, Wednesday. For WOCO Radio, I'm weatherology meteorologist Jennifer Wojcicki.

She was a regular performer in a Washington, D.C. nightclub when vocalist and pianist Les McCann discovered her. First time. McCann was so impressed, he set up an audition for her with his record company. Ever I saw, they liked what they heard, and within just a few months, she put out her first solo album. I thought the sun. But her real breakthrough came years later, when Clint Eastwood featured a song off of that album in his movie Play Misty For Me. It became the biggest hit of 1972, the first of Roberta Flack's timeless and memorable number one singles. It's MeTV Music.

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2: Sunshine mixed with clouds at times. Today, with daytime highs approaching 66. Winds out of the northeast, 10 to 15 miles per hour. Lows leveled off around 43. Tonight, cloudy skies expected. Daytime highs approaching 60. Tomorrow, cloudy skies expected. High of 61, Tuesday, under mainly sunny skies. 64, Wednesday. For WOCO Radio, I'm weatherology meteorologist Jennifer Wojcicki.
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Graham Russell and Russell Hitchcock met in 1975 on the first day of rehearsals for the Australian production of Jesus Christ Superstar. 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After 18 months in Superstar, they formed a band of their own and gave it a name that had come to Graham Russell in a dream, Air Supply. 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
1: Sunshine mixed with clouds at times. Today, with daytime highs approaching 66. Winds out of the northeast, 10 to 15 miles per hour. Lows level off around 43. Tonight, cloudy skies expected. Daytime highs approaching 60. Tomorrow, cloudy skies expected. High of 61, Tuesday, under mainly sunny skies. 64, Wednesday. For WOCO Radio, I'm weatherology meteorologist Jennifer Wojcicki.
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3: The following has been recorded at Zion Lutheran Church in Peshtigo. 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
4: Good morning. I'd like to welcome all of you to our worship this morning as we have that joy and privilege of gathering here together around God's Word. Now, the service we're following this morning is the service of the Word. It's on page 38 in the front part of the hymnal. That's the red hymnal. When it comes to our hymns, we'll be singing everything out of the blue hymnal, but as always, you'll be able to follow along with everything on the screen. Take a few moments to greet those you're worshiping with this morning. Following that, we will begin with our opening hymn. It's hymn 620.

Please stand now as we continue our service this morning on page 38, the front part of the hymnal. The grace of our Lord Jesus Christ and the love of God and the fellowship of the Holy Spirit be with you. And also with you, we have come into the presence of God who created us to love and serve him as his dear children. But we have disobeyed him and deserve only his wrath and punishment. Therefore, let us confess our sins to him and plead for his mercy. Merciful Father in heaven, I am altogether sinful from birth. In countless ways I have sinned against you and do not deserve to be called your child. But trusting in Jesus, my Savior, I pray, have mercy on me according to your unfailing love. Cleanse me from my sin and take away my guilt. God, our Heavenly Father, has forgiven all your sins. By the perfect life and innocent death of our Lord Jesus Christ, he has removed your guilt forever. You are his own dear child. May God give you strength to live according to his will. Amen. And in the peace of forgiveness, let us praise the Lord.

Let us pray. Lord God, Heavenly Father, you graciously forgive us all our sins and abundantly provide for all our needs of body and soul. Give us confidence in your mercy and teach us to be merciful to our neighbor, that we willingly forgive all people and, judging only ourselves, lead blessed lives to your glory through your Son, Jesus Christ, our Lord, who lives and reigns with you in the Holy Spirit, one God, now and forever. Amen. You may be seated. The word of God that we want to consider for our first lesson is from Genesis chapter 50. We're reading verses 15 through 21. When Joseph's brothers saw that their father was dead, they said, "It may be that Joseph will hate us and will pay us back in full for all of the evil that we did to him." They sent the following message to Joseph. "Before he died, your father commanded us, 'You are to tell Joseph, please forgive the offense of your brothers and their sin, because they did evil to you. Now, please forgive the offense of the servants of the God of your father.' Joseph went when they spoke to him. His brothers also came and fell down in front of him, and they said, 'See now, we are your servants.' Joseph said to them, 'Do not be afraid, for am I in the place of God? You meant evil against me, but God meant it for good, to bring this to pass and to keep many people alive, as it is this day. Now therefore, do not be afraid. I will nourish you and your little ones.' He comforted them and spoke to them in a kind way." This is the word of our Lord. We now continue with our psalm for today, Psalm 103, which you can find in the front part of the blue hymnal. That's Psalm 103.

Our second lesson today is from Ephesians chapter 4. We're reading beginning at verse 29 and carrying on into chapter 5, verse 2. Do not let any unwholesome talk come from your mouths. Say only what is beneficial when there is a need to build up others, so that it will be a blessing to those who hear. Do not grieve the Holy Spirit of God, with whom you are sealed for the day of redemption. Get rid of every kind of bitterness, rage, anger, quarreling, and slander, along with every kind of malice. Instead, be kind and compassionate to one another, forgiving one another, just as God in Christ has forgiven us. Therefore, be imitators of God as his dearly loved children, and walk in love, just as Christ loved us and gave himself for us as a fragrant offering and sacrifice to God. This is the word of our Lord. And our verse for today, hallelujah, bear with each other and forgive one another. Forgive as the Lord forgave you. Hallelujah.

Please stand now for our gospel lesson. Our gospel for today, which will also serve as our sermon text, is from Matthew 18. We're reading 21 through 35. And Peter came up and asked Jesus, "Lord, how many times must I forgive my brother when he sins against me? As many as seven times?" And Jesus said to him, "Not seven times, but I tell you as many as 77 times. For this reason, the kingdom of heaven is like a king who wanted to settle accounts with his servants. When he began to settle them, a man who owed him 10,000 talents was brought to him. Because the man was not able to pay his debt, his master ordered that he be sold, along with his wife and children, and all that he owned, to repay the debt. And the servant fell down on his knees in front of him, saying, 'Master, be patient with me, and I will pay you everything.' The master of that servant had pity on him, and released him, and forgave him the debt. But when the servant went out and found one of his fellow servants who owed him 100 denarii, he grabbed him and began choking him, saying, 'Pay me what you owe.' So his fellow servants fell down and begged him, saying, 'Be patient with me, and I will pay you back.' But he refused. Instead, he went off and threw the man into prison until he could pay back what he owed. When this fellow servant saw what had happened, they were very distressed. They went in and reported it to their master, everything that had taken place. Then his master called him in and said to him, 'You wicked servant, I forgave you all that debt because you begged me to. Should you not have had mercy on your fellow servant just as I had mercy on you?' His master was angry, handed him over to the jailer until he could pay back everything owed. This is what my heavenly Father will also do to you unless each one of you forgives his brother from his heart." This is the gospel of our Lord.

Well, good morning. Oh, I got one good morning. How are you guys doing today? Good, that's good to hear. I brought something with me this morning. What is this? A pencil. Yeah, what do you use a pencil for? Drawing? Writing? Yeah? Do you ever write something and make a mistake? See, my handwriting is pretty bad, so I have to erase a lot because I can't always read what I write down. What happens when you erase something with a pencil? What happens to it? It comes off, yeah. But because my handwriting is so bad, I have to erase a lot. What eventually happens to that eraser? If you have to keep erasing, what happens? It disappears. Yeah. Then you can't erase anything anymore, and you have to get a new eraser. Well, today we learn that a lot of times that's what forgiveness is like to people. Sometimes when we say, I'm sorry, and we forgive someone, but then they do something else. And then they do something else to us again. And we get to a point where we might find ourselves saying, you know what, that's enough. I'm just not going to forgive you anymore. You see, in the lesson we just read, one day Peter came to Jesus, and he said, Lord, how many times should I forgive my brother when he sins against me? As many as seven times? Peter was wondering if forgiveness can run out. But Jesus told him, that's not how forgiveness works. And he told a story about a man who owed a huge debt. And the king came and canceled it. The king could have punished him, but instead he had mercy and forgave. You know who that man reminds us of? Not the king, but the guy who had a big debt? That's us. We have a debt. We have a debt of sin that we can never pay back. In fact, it is so, so big that we don't even realize it. Sometimes we disobey. You guys ever disobey mom and dad? Yep. How about say something mean or do something selfish or refuse to forgive someone? God doesn't say, sorry, you used up the last of forgiveness. When we come to him and ask for forgiveness, what he does is he points us to Jesus. Jesus took every one of our sins to the cross. He suffered the punishment that you and I deserved. He died for us. In fact, the Bible says in him, we have redemption, the forgiveness of sins. God's forgiveness never runs out. It's like an eraser that can always erase. And so now Jesus wants us to go out and to forgive people's sins. So when your brother or sister do something mean to you and say, I'm sorry, you can say, I forgive you. Or when someone makes you angry and they say, I'm sorry, you can say, I forgive you. Because Jesus has forgiven us first. So this week, whether you're at school or daycare or home and you see an eraser, I want you to think about Jesus and his forgiveness that never wears out, that is always there for us. So let's fold our hands and we'll join together in prayer. Dear Jesus, thank you for taking all of our sins away. When someone else sins against us, help us to remember how much you have forgiven us and help us to gladly forgive them. In Jesus' name we pray, amen. So we're going to practice that. When I say a prayer up here and I say, in Jesus' name we pray, we all say amen at the end. Let's try that one time. In Jesus' name we pray, amen. Good job, you guys. Thank you very much for coming forward this morning, and we'll continue with the next verses of our hymn. Good job. You can

Have you ever noticed that there are some things in life you just don't have to teach a child? You don't have to teach a child to say, mine. Or you don't have to teach someone to defend themselves when they're being verbally attacked by someone else. You don't have to teach people to remember the person who embarrassed them or insulted them or betrayed them or hurt them. All of those things comes naturally, doesn't it? The one thing that doesn't is forgiveness. When someone hurts you, the instinct is always to protect yourself. Maybe you strike back. Maybe you stop speaking to that person. Maybe you replay what happened over and over again in your mind. Maybe we tell someone else what that person did. Sometimes, maybe we don't do anything outwardly at all, but we tuck that deep in our hearts and we're going to use that next time we get angry at them. Forgiveness does not come naturally to sinful human beings. Peter knew something about that struggle, in fact. He came to Jesus with a question. He said, Lord, how many times must I forgive my brother when he sins against me? As many as seven times? You know, here, though, you have to understand, you can almost hear Peter thinking, I'm being pretty generous here. Seven times. Because the Pharisees actually taught that you only had to forgive someone three times and then you cut them off. That was it. So Peter's like, I'm generous. I'm going to add four more to that list. But that's not the point. We don't get to a point where you say, that's enough. I've forgiven you enough. You've used up all your chances. In fact, Jesus says, not seven times, but I tell you as many as 77 times. Okay, so you have to understand, Peter is not being given a number to keep track of by Jesus. He's not telling him, okay, you make your list, and now you have to check off 77 times. What Jesus is telling him is that there is no limit to the forgiveness that we offer. And to explain this, Jesus goes on to teach a parable. A king decided to settle accounts with his servants. One servant was brought to him who owed 10,000 talents. Now, it's kind of hard for us to grasp just how enormous that debt was. A talent was a very huge amount of money. And 10,000 was really the highest counting that they did in the day. So Jesus is intentionally describing a debt that is so enormous that the servant couldn't even possibly begin to repay it. If you want an actual number, we can do the math and do the calculations. It's about $5 to $6 billion. So, this man needed more than a few days to come up with the cash that he needed. He was hopelessly in debt. He could work the entire rest of his life, and he wouldn't even come close to paying what he owed. And that servant is you. That servant's me. We sometimes like to see the troubles around us and minimize the debt that we owe to God. You know, we compare ourselves to others, right? Well, yeah, at least I'm not as bad as that guy is. We remember the good things we've done, and we're very conveniently able to forget all the bad that we've ever done. And we start treating sin as if it were a collection of these small mistakes that God can very easily and very quickly overlook. But God doesn't compare me or you to the guy down the street. God compares us to himself. And he comes to us and says, be holy, because I, the Lord your God, am holy. Holy means perfect. And so our debt, it's enormous. In fact, every loveless thought, every sinful action, every word that's spoken in anger, every opportunity to serve that we ignored, every time that we knew what God wanted, but we still went and did our own thing. Every grudge that we've nursed. Every time we have refused to forgive. Every failure to love God above all things and our neighbor as ourselves. And those are only the sins that we remember or are aware that we committed. In fact, David prayed, who can recognize his own errors? Declare me innocent of my hidden sins. Our debt before God, it's far greater than we can even begin to understand.
in Jesus' parable, when the king ordered the servant and his family and possessions to be sold, the servant fell on his knees. And he cries out to the king, "Master, be patient with me, and I'll pay you everything." But that was impossible. There's no way that he could pay back everything. He couldn't even begin to pay back what he owed. His promise was worthless because his debt was so great. And then comes the unexpected part. The master of that servant had pity on him, released him, and forgave his debt. Just like that. The servant asked for more time. The king gave him forgiveness. The servant asked for patience. The king erased the debt completely. The servant promised that he would pay back what he owed. The king said, in effect, "You owe me nothing." That's the heart of this parable. And that's the heart of the gospel message. God didn't forgive you because your sins were insignificant. He forgives you even though your debt is unimaginably great. God doesn't forgive you because you promised to do better next time. He forgives you because he made up for what you did. He doesn't forgive you because, oh, you've suffered enough and you feel guilty enough. No, he forgives you because someone else paid your debt. And we very well know that someone else is Jesus. In fact, Paul writes, "In him we have redemption through his blood, the forgiveness of sins in keeping with the riches of his grace." You notice where forgiveness is found? In Christ. You notice the price he had to pay? His blood. Notice where it came from? The riches of God's grace. Jesus took every bit of the enormous debt that you and I owed and made it his very own. Every sin you committed, every sinful thought no one else knows about, every word you wish you could take back, every failure that you cannot undo, Jesus carried all of that to the cross. And there he paid. He paid for what you and I never could. And that's why God looks at us now and says, "Your debt is gone. Not reduced, not put on a convenient payment plan, but gone. Forgiven. Erased forever." Jesus paid it in full. And perhaps that forgiveness sometimes just seems way too good to be true. Because we understand punishment. We understand consequences. We understand earning and paying and making things right. But grace is different. Grace says that the guilty sinner is pardoned because Christ took the punishment. Grace says that God knew exactly how big your debt was, and he loved you anyways. Grace says that when you confess your sins, you don't have to wonder if God is still there in the background holding a grudge against you. In fact, John assures us, if we confess our sins, he is faithful and just to forgive us our sins and cleanse us from all unrighteousness. But Jesus doesn't end our parable today with the man walking away happily and stop there. That servant went out and found another servant who owed him 100 denarii. Now, our modern day equivalent, that'd be about $15,000. Well, that was not nothing. That was a real debt, a serious debt. It mattered. Jesus isn't pretending that the ways that people hurt us are insignificant. Some wounds are deep. Some wounds stay with us for a very long time. Some betrayals change relationships. Some sins have consequences that cannot be ignored. But compared to the 10,000 talents and the 100 denarii, that was tiny. The forgiven servant grabbed the man by the throat and demanded, "Pay me what you owe me." And his fellow servant begged, almost using exactly the same words that he said to the king, "Be patient with me, and I will pay you back." But he refused. He had the man thrown in prison. How could he do that? How could someone who has been forgiven so much refuse to forgive so little? And before we start condemning him very quickly, we need to take a good look at our own hearts. How often have we done exactly the same thing? We come into God's house and we confess that we have sinned against him in thought, word, and deed.
We hear the absolution. We hear that Christ has removed our sins. We receive his body and blood connected with the promise of forgiveness. And then we walk out the door and remember what someone did to us 6 months ago. Or a relative did to us 10 years ago. Remember an apology that we felt we were owed, but we just never received. And we hold on to that resentment because we feel that we have a right to. That's our sinful nature. It wants mercy for itself, but justice for everyone else. It says, God should understand me, but you should have known better. And of course, God forgives me, but what you did was a lot different. And Jesus comes and exposes what kind of a backward way of thinking that actually is. This doesn't mean that forgiveness makes sin acceptable. It doesn't mean that trust is instantly restored. It doesn't mean that earthly consequences all of a sudden completely disappear. It doesn't mean that the Christians must remain in situations where someone continues to harm them. We place the justice, though, in God's hands. The scripture says, do not take revenge, dear friends, but leave room for God's wrath. We forgive because we live every single day beneath God's forgiveness. And that changes everything. Instead of asking, does that person deserve my forgiveness? We remember, did I deserve God's forgiveness? Instead of asking, how many times should I forgive? We remember how many times that we ourselves have returned to our Savior asking him to forgive us. Instead of staring at the 100 denarii someone owes us, Jesus turns our eyes back to that 10,000 talents that we owe him. And that's where Christian forgiveness begins. Not with your ability to forget the hurt. Not with your ability to convince yourselves that, oh, in the long run, it really didn't matter. Not with your ability to produce forgiving feelings. It begins at the cross. Look at what Jesus has forgiven of you. And when forgiveness is hard, and sometimes it's going to be very hard, go back there again. Don't just simply say to yourself, well, I need to be a better person. Say, Lord Jesus, show me what you have done for me. Show me the debt you have paid that was mine. Show me the cross. Show me your mercy. Fill me with your forgiveness so completely that I can't help but share it with others. The final words in the parable, Jesus makes them intentionally serious. When the king learned what that servant had done, he called him wicked and handed him over to the jailers. Jesus warns us here that a heart which stubbornly refuses to forgive reveals something spiritually dangerous. If I insist that I want nothing to do with giving mercy to others, I'm rejecting the very mercy by which God forgives me. Forgiveness doesn't earn salvation, but forgiveness is a fruit of faith in a Savior who does forgive. So Peter asks, how many times, Lord? And Jesus says, stop counting. Stop keeping score. Stop maintaining a ledger of what everyone owes you. And remember the ledger that God forgave of yours. Our debt that was owed, it could never have been paid back. Jesus paid it. You stood guilty before the king, and the king had compassion on you. Your sins were scarlet. Christ washed them away with his blood. Your debt was too big to cancel, and yet God canceled every last bit of it. That is unexpected and unearned mercy. And now, God sends us to our homes, our congregations, our workplaces, our schools, and our relationships with people who know what it is, as people who know what it is to be forgiven. Will we struggle? Yes, we will. Our sinful nature still wants us to try and keep score. Old hurts still hurt. But we return again and again to the mercy of our Lord. How many times, Lord, must I forgive? No, look at the cross. Look at the cross and see how much you've been forgiven. And then go out and forgive. Have mercy on us, Lord. Forgive our enormous debts for Jesus' sake. And teach us to forgive as you have forgiven. Amen. Please stand.
May that beautiful peace of God, which surpasses all of our understanding, keep your hearts and minds through faith in Christ Jesus. Amen. We now join together confessing our faith. We're using the words of the Apostles' Creed, which you can find on page 41 in the front part of the hymnal. I believe in God, the Father Almighty, maker of heaven and earth. I believe in Jesus Christ, his only Son, our Lord, who was conceived by the Holy Spirit, born of the Virgin Mary, suffered under Pontius Pilate, was crucified, died, and was buried. He descended into hell. The third day he rose again from the dead. He ascended into heaven and is seated at the right hand of God the Father Almighty. From there he will come to judge the living and the dead. I believe in the Holy Spirit, the Holy Christian Church, the communion of saints, the forgiveness of sins, the resurrection of the body, and the life everlasting. Amen. Since we'll be collecting our offering at the end of the service, we'll now continue with our prayers. Lord God, Heavenly Father, we begin another day of our lives secure in your protection. Accept our songs of praise for your laws which curb the violence of the wicked. We give you thanks for the security of family and friends whose love we can depend on. Because they love you, we sing your praises. As beneficiaries of the order that you have established in this kingdom, we regretfully acknowledge all of our shortcomings. We have frequently sidestepped your command to warn the wicked. By our disregard of your authorities on earth, we have often failed to set a proper example. We have often forgotten to forgive as you have forgiven us. Direct, sanctify, and govern our lives with your Holy Spirit so that we may live to your honor and glory and for the benefit of others. Give wisdom, understanding, and insight to those who govern us. Grant peace to our nation and to our world. May the sick experience your healing. Give courage to the faint-hearted and assure the lonely of your presence. Bless the efforts of your church as it carries out its responsibilities of the Great Commission. And curb the evil influence of Satan as he attempts to bring disunity to your body of the church. According to your promise that you will answer when two of us agree about anything for which we ask, hear us, Lord, for Jesus' sake. Amen. We also join together in the prayer that you have taught us. Our Father, who art in heaven, hallowed be thy name. Thy kingdom come, thy will be done on earth as it is in heaven. Give us this day our daily bread, and forgive us our trespasses, as we forgive those who trespass against us. And lead us not into temptation, but deliver us from evil. Thine is the kingdom, and the power, and the glory, forever and ever. Amen. You may be seated now as we continue with hymn 624.

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Well, our God, our Heavenly Father, pour out the Holy Spirit in your faithful people. Keep us strong in your grace and truth. Protect and comfort us in all temptation. And bestow on us your saving peace through Jesus Christ our Lord, who lives and reigns with you in the Holy Spirit, one God, now and forever. Brothers and sisters, go in peace. Live in harmony with one another. Serve the Lord with gladness. The Lord bless you and keep you. The Lord make his face shine on you and be gracious to you. The Lord look on you with favor and give you peace.

0: The service you have just heard was recorded at Zion Lutheran Church in Peshtigo. Zion Lutheran Church is a Wells congregation belonging to the Wisconsin Evangelical Lutheran Synod. The pastor, the Reverend Luke Meislick.
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7: Lord God, Heavenly Father, since we cannot stand before you relying on anything we have done, help us trust in your abiding grace and live according to your word. Through Jesus Christ, your Son, our Lord, who lives and reigns with you in the Holy Spirit, one God, now and forever. The Old Testament reading is from Isaiah chapter 55. Seek the Lord while he may be found. Call upon him while he is near. Let the wicked forsake his way, and the unrighteous man his thought. Let him return to the Lord, that he may have compassion on him, and to our God, for he will abundantly pardon. For my thoughts are not your thoughts, neither are your ways my ways, declares the Lord. For as the heavens are higher than the earth, so are my ways higher than your ways, and my thoughts than your thoughts. This is the word of the Lord.
8: Thanks be to God.
7: I invite you now to turn to Psalm 27 in the front portion of the hymnal. We speak Psalm 27 together, half verse by half verse. The Lord is my light and my salvation. Whom shall I fear?
9: The Lord is the stronghold of my life. Of whom shall I be afraid?
7: When evildoers assail me to eat out my flesh,
9: my adversaries impose it is made of stumble and fall.
7: Though an army encamp against me, my heart shall not fear.
9: Though war arise against me,
7: one thing have I asked of the Lord, that I will seek after.
9: That I may dwell in the house of the Lord all the days of my life, to gaze upon the beauty of the Lord, and to admire his temple.
7: For he will hide me in his shelter in the day of trouble.
9: He will conceal me under the cover of his tent. He will lift me high up on a rock.
7: And now my head shall be lifted up above my enemies all around me, and I will offer in his tent sacrifices with shouts of joy.
9: I will sing and make melody to the Lord.
7: Hear, O Lord, when I cry aloud.
9: Be gracious to me and answer me.
7: You have said, seek my face.
9: My heart says to you, your face, Lord, do I seek.
7: Hide not your face from me. Turn not your servant away in anger.
9: O you who have been my help, cast me now. Forsake me not, O God of my salvation.
7: For my father and my mother have forsaken me.
9: But the Lord will take me in.
7: Teach me your way, O Lord.
9: And lead me in a level path because of my enemies.
7: Give me not up to the will of my adversaries.
9: For false witnesses have risen against me, and they breathe out violence.
7: I believe that I shall look upon the goodness of the Lord.
9: In the land of the living.
7: Wait for the Lord.
9: Be strong and let your heart take courage. Wait for the Lord.
7: Glory be to the Father, and to the Son, and to the Holy Spirit. As it was in the beginning, it is now. The epistle is from Philippians chapter 1. I want you to know, brothers, that what has happened to me has really served to advance the gospel, so that it has become known throughout the whole imperial guard and to all the rest that my imprisonment is for Christ. And most of the brothers, having become confident in the Lord by my imprisonment, are much more bold to speak the word without fear. For I know that through your prayers and the help of the Spirit of Jesus Christ, this will turn out for my deliverance. as it is my eager expectation and hope that I will not be at all ashamed, but that with full courage, now as always, Christ will be honored in my body, whether by life or by death. For to me, to live is Christ, and to die is gain. If I am to live in the flesh, that means fruitful labor for me. Yet which I shall choose, I cannot tell. I am hard-pressed between the two. My desire is to depart and be with Christ, for that is far better. But to remain in the flesh is more necessary on your account. Convinced of this, I know that I will remain and continue with you all for your progress and joy in the faith, so that in me you may have ample cause to glory in Christ Jesus because of my coming to you again. Only let your manner of life be worthy of the gospel of Christ, so that whether I come and see you or am absent, I may hear of you that you are standing firm in one spirit, with one mind striving side by side for the faith of the gospel, and not frightened in anything by your opponents. This is a clear sign to them of their destruction, but of your salvation and that from God. For it has been granted to you that for the sake of Christ you should not only believe in him, but also suffer for his sake, engaged in the same conflict that you saw I had, and now hear that I still have. This is the word of the Lord.
8: Thanks be to God.
7: Please rise if you're able for the gospel and all the way.

0: 19th chapter. Jesus said, "The kingdom of heaven is like a master of a house who went out early in the morning to hire laborers for his vineyard. After agreeing with the laborers for a denarius a day, he sent them into his vineyard. Then going out about the third hour, he saw others standing idle in the marketplace and said to them, 'You go into the vineyard too, and whatever is right, I will give you.' So they went. Going out again about the sixth hour and the ninth hour, he did the same. And about the 11th hour, he went out and found others standing. And he said to them, 'Why do you stand here idle all day?' They said to him, 'Because no one has hired us.' He said to them, 'You go into the vineyard too.' And when evening came, the owner of the vineyard said to his foreman, 'Call the laborers and pay them their wages, beginning with the last up to the first.' And when those hired about the 11th hour came, each of them received a denarius. Now when those hired first came, they thought they would receive more, but each of them received also a denarius. And on receiving it, they grumbled at the master of the house, saying, 'These last work only 1 hour, and you have made them equal to us, who have borne the burden of the day and the scorching heat.' But he replied to one of them, 'Friend, I am doing you no wrong. Did you not agree with me for a denarius? Take what belongs to you and go. I choose to give to this last worker as I give to you. Am I not allowed to do what I choose with what belongs to me? Or do you begrudge my generosity?' So the last will be first, and the first last." This is the gospel of the Lord. We join now speaking together the words of the Nicene Creed, as found on page 191 or the cover of hymnal. I believe in one God, the Father Almighty, maker of heaven and earth, and of all things visible and invisible, and in one Lord Jesus Christ, the only begotten Son of God, begotten of His Father before all worlds, God of God, light of light, very God, very God, begotten, not made, being of one substance with the Father, by whom all things were made, who for us men and for our salvation came down from heaven, and was incarnate by the Holy Spirit of the Virgin Mary, and was made man, and was crucified also for us under Pontius Pilate. He suffered and was buried, and the third day he rose again according to the Scriptures, and ascended to heaven, and sits at the right hand of the Father. And he will come again in glory to judge both the living and the dead, whose kingdom will have no end. And I believe in the Holy Spirit, the Lord and giver of life, who proceeds from the Father and the Son, who with the Father and the Son together is worshipped and glorified, who spoke by the prophets. And I believe in one holy Christian and apostolic church. I acknowledge one baptism for the remission of sins, and I look for the resurrection of the dead and the life of the world.
1: Amen.
0: You may be seated as we continue with our hymn of the day, hymn 816. 816.

fellow redeemed. Grace, mercy, and peace be unto you from God our Father and our Lord and Savior Jesus Christ. Amen. If the kids' sermon illustration brought back times of standing in the DMV looking at those little points and trying to see, you know, which dot means the more it sticks out more, I feel bad I did too. Anyway, all behavior is the product of what we choose to think. Trying to change behavior without changing what we think will usually never produce lasting results. That's a quote written by Neil Anderson. He was a Christian author. He wrote a book, The Bondage Breaker. It's a book about spiritual warfare and how we get trapped into different things in this physical world as Christians. That quote, or that piece that he wrote, refers to the concept that belief directs behavior. It's a concept that I think most would agree that seems logical. Belief always directs our behavior. We do that, the things that we do based on what we believe to be true. That's why this sermon series that we're wrapping up this morning is called Your New Money Mindset, or you could insert the word giving. Anytime we say the word money, you can insert the word giving because we give more than money. But it's certainly that. We may be inclined to think that the focus would be on the money or the giving, but in actuality, the reality of the operative word in this is mindset. It's the mindset that we have to giving, which is based on our life, it's based on our behavior, which is based on, or should be, on what we believe. When our mindset regarding something changes, our approach or our engagement with that thing or to those things changes. When our money mindset changes, we begin to use more money or giving in a more godly way. Same could be said for our mindset regarding how we interact with others as Christians, how we care for ourselves, or really anything that we do. We can look at it in that mindset as a more godly approach. And we can change that mindset. It's not something that we're stuck with for the rest of our life. We can change our approach, our mindset, to a more godly approach. Trust me when I say that God will be glad that we did that. And on top of it, we will be much happier people. We really are, and we really will be. Satisfying, or a self-giving or self-money mindset, a steward's mindset, a servant's mindset. We started with self, we went to steward, and now today we're looking at the mindset of a servant. The goal of this sermon, then, is rather simple. The goal is for us to change from a self-giving mindset to a servant-giving mindset. Self to servant. Serve others over serving self. And by doing so, we serve God. The goal is to develop a mindset that leads us to serve Jesus and His church. With our giving, be it money, time, talents, doesn't matter what it is. You see, He served us in order that we are enabled to serve Him. But the numbers, the amounts, the timing, many other factors could be super confusing when we look at that. How much money should we give? Are we serving so much that other people don't feel that they have time or place to serve? Sometimes we wonder if we're serving often enough. How often should we serve or give? Where should we give? And tell me again why we should give. When we consider all that, when we consider the numbers and the times and the dates, it all gets very confusing. Some give what they feel that they can give at a particular time. They don't calculate the percentage of their income that they're giving. They don't calculate their time necessarily. Well, they understand giving to the church, the global church, Christ's kingdom, is a good thing.

gives 3% to the local church. As a percentage of incomes, Christians gave more during the Great Depression than they do today. That, though, can create an extremely unneeded stress on a person. Trying to keep up with the Joneses, so to speak, causes a person to give for an entirely wrong reason. It focuses the giving on self rather than on God. On self as a benefactor rather than a servant. Some people refuse to give. For whatever reason, they're hard-hearted, they're miserly, they're angry. The list could go on forever. People just do not give of themselves. God loves a cheerful giver in whatever we're able to do, even if it's something so simple as praying for his other children. Still others give because they can. There are times in life when there's just not enough minutes, coins, or energy to do anything more than to sustain our own existence. That's okay. God absolutely understands. Absolutely understands. If we have a self instead of a servant, money mindset or giving mindset, the picture will always be confusing and messed up. It will never, ever line up and make sense. But the numbers can make sense. We can get our financial and giving house in order. How do we do that, you might ask? When we develop a servant's money and giving mindset, what does that look like? The pattern of giving can be of assistance. Think of it as budgeting, no different than budgeting for groceries, gas, utility bills, and so forth. Having a planned budget can help in many ways when people struggle with financial endeavors, especially when they have difficulty with restraint and control of spending. On a weekly or monthly basis, create a giving plan and stick with it. It can be hard at first, but it gets easier. Even sometimes when it has to be adjusted, adjustments can be easier if there's a plan. Failing to plan is planning to fail. We don't plan to give, if we don't deliberately prepare to give, we probably won't give generously or joyfully at all. Remember the time you came to church with a $20 bill? You had a plan for that. But you put it in a plate because you felt guilty about it. Was it really joyful giving? Maybe you had another need for that. God's okay with that. You put the bill on the plate, but you got frustrated, sad, resentful. It wasn't done with a plan giving heart. If we plan all in advance, it'll be much better for us, no matter what we give, time, coins, whatever. Our time is valuable. If we don't budget our time just like our money, we can quickly slide into a quagmire of giving a greater allotment of our time to a portion of life than to a portion of life that needs it less than another. The effects can range from frustration to downright anger. Remember, God loves a cheerful giver. A servant's giving mindset also embraces the purpose for giving. Do not store up for yourselves treasures on earth where moth and rust destroy and where thieves break in and steal, but store up for yourselves treasures in heaven. How do we do that? How do we store up for ourselves treasures in heaven? One way is by giving to Christian ministries that share the gospel message of salvation in Christ to those who haven't heard it or to those who need to hear it again. A servant of giving uses people to get gifts for selves. A servant of Jesus uses giving to get people to know Christ. There can be a priority of giving. Booker T. Washington told the story of his life as a slave on a plantation in Virginia. Every morning, long before the light of day, a rooster would wake up all the slaves with his crowing, and off to work they'd go. On January 2nd, 1863, the morning after Lincoln's emancipation,

0: Nation proclamation. Booker T. Washington said that the rooster woke him up all right. But this time, it was because his mother was chasing the rooster with an axe. She caught the rooster and fried him for lunch. Is the rooster stealing your sleep? Is the rooster telling you to give more when you don't have it, putting you into a giving slavery? And it's time to sharpen your axe and have that rooster for lunch. How does that happen? How do you break the power that money and giving has over you? It's called priority of giving. Honor the Lord with your wealth, with the first fruits of all your harvest. Every time we give to church, we break the power of the consumer financial greed, fear, and anxiety that it places over us. We don't want to be slaves to our giving. Here's the promise of giving. What do I do with my giving determines how much God blesses me. I'm not talking about God being some kind of slot machine where we put in $20 and we get out $200. It's not a case where if we do more or we feel we have to do more, He's not going to bless us. But there is a direct relationship in the Bible between what we do with our gifts and the spiritual depth of our life. How we invest our time and money and talents, how we spend them, how we save, how we give, is directly affected by our spiritual life. Give generously to Him and do so without a grudging heart. Then because of this, the Lord your God will bless you in all your work and in everything you put your hand to. The power to giving. Where we find the power for giving? Your mindset should be the same as that of Christ Jesus, who being the very nature of God, did not consider equality with God something to be grasped, but made Himself nothing, taking the very nature of a servant. Jesus was born in an animal feeding trough to blue-collar carpenter and his young wife. The all-powerful, all-knowing, all-present, second person of the Trinity felt the confining feeling of skin. He had to use doors and ride animals. He had to eat and he had to sleep. Think of the God of the universe saying, "Okay, Mom, whatever you say, Dad." Wherever Jesus had traveled in eternity, past multitudes of angels, where they're saying, "Holy, holy, holy, Lord God of the whole earth is full of your glory." Now this same person rubs shoulders with people that say, "Move it, buddy, out of my way." He made Himself nothing. And being found in appearance as a man, He humbled Himself and became obedient to death, even death on a cross. Rome famously called it mors tripissima crucis, the utterly vile death of the cross. You see, death on the cross was reserved for slaves, thieves, and murderers, the lowest of the low. The ripping of the skin, the bursting of the arteries, the severing of the nerves. All of that designed and came to unimaginable pain. And Jesus did it for you. All of us with any number of things in our lives. Broken past, aging bodies, family issues, bad back, whatever it is. Jesus, His forgiving love is where we find the power for giving. A man once wrote, "Nowadays one sees a scrambling after riches from the lowliest station up to the highest, even among those who want to be called Christians. But such behavior may be well called a life of swine. For the strongest hog at the trough pushes the others away as though it wanted to devour everything alone." For these words aimed at the movers and shakers on Wall Street? Or maybe they're aimed at the one percenters, the most wealthy people in the nation. Neither of those would be right. The words are over 500 years old, penned by Martin Luther. When it comes to having a servant's giving mindset, believers always live in challenging times. We'll always face social, economic, personal, or other forces that tempt us to save self instead of serving others. Why serve God? Why not just keep it for ourselves? Why not let others bear the financial or needs burdens of the church? I'll tell you why. Two words. Christ crucified. If that doesn't change our giving mindset, nothing ever will. Allow Christ's cross to give you a servant's giving mindset so you embrace God's pattern for giving, God's purpose for giving, God's priority of giving, and God's promise of giving. We reject a self-giving mindset and embrace a servant's giving mindset because of Christ crucified for us. And now may the peace of God, which passes all understanding, keep our hearts and our minds in Christ Jesus. Amen. We now join together praying as He has taught us to pray. Our Father, who art in heaven, hallowed be thy name. Thy kingdom come, thy will be done, on earth as it is in heaven. Give us this day our daily bread, and forgive us our trespasses, as we forgive those who trespass against us. And lead us not into temptation, but deliver us from evil. For thine is the kingdom, and the power, and the glory, forever and ever. Amen.
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3: My friend Keith set a high bar. His garage was so clean and well-organized, it could have been an operating room. You could have performed an appendectomy in there, if you knew how. Keith and his wife, Tina, they lived across the street from us. I served in the Air Force with him. We worked in the same unit. We'd both been in the Air Force for about the same amount of time, but Keith had previously served in the Navy and was about 13 years older than me. Really, there was no comparison between the two of us. But I couldn't help but want to try to measure up to the standard he set. Militarily, we were the same rank, which means that we had roughly the same amount of pay and the same privileges, but in ability, he was an eagle and I was a fruit fly. I wanted to perform at his level, but he had tools in his toolkit that I could only dream about as a 23-year-old kid who sometimes fell asleep during meetings at work. And at home, I couldn't even get my lawnmower started. Comparing myself to Keith, all my shortcomings came into focus whenever I stood next to him in his garage that could have been an operating room. Keith's last name isn't Jones, but I was doing my best to keep up with him. But why do we feel like we have to keep up with anyone? Social researchers reported that money doesn't make people happy. It's having more money than their neighbors. And it didn't matter how much money they had. If what they had was less than most of their neighbors, they felt like they were losing at life. And it's not just with money, but with status, seniority, education, accomplishments. Someone might feel good about the 100 or so views or likes they got on a photo they posted on social media until they see that their friend got 500. Why don't we just admit that comparisons get us nowhere, because there's always more Joneses to keep up with. Most groups of humans have people they want to be like, people they model themselves after. They've got the car, the house, the job, vacations, toys, clothing that we want. And some days, these people above us inspire us to keep on climbing. But other days, we can't keep up. So maybe we look down to the rungs below us for some comfort of knowing that at least we've climbed higher than those people down there. It's just what we do. We can't help it. There's always some higher bar we're trying to clear. We keep score, we compete, we measure ourselves, and we exclude from our attention those who we don't think measure up. We compare. It's what we do. Jesus of Nazareth once zeroed in on this all too human tendency to rack and stack ourselves against other people. He did it with a story, a fictional, hypothetical story, a parable. The story focuses on a group of people, like us, who wanted to know how they compared. They felt like they had earned a spot. Maybe not at the top, but at least higher than most, because they had gotten in at the beginning. They had gotten in at the ground floor. They had seniority, which should count for something. Stock options, backstage passes, their names on a building, something. So Jesus tells this story to these social climbers who happen to be his first followers, the 12 disciples in his inner circle. Now, they didn't have much to show so far for betting it all on Jesus, who was still a mostly unhoused itinerant rabbi at the time. But these sacrifices were bound to pay off eventually, because Jesus wasn't just any traveling sage. He was the Messiah, the future king of their people, Israel, the one chosen by God to be at the top of the ultimate org chart. And they would be up there too, with him. But also, Jesus keeps giving his attention to people who weren't worth paying attention to. People who hadn't cleared the bar and weren't likely to do so any time. They had nothing. Nothing to add to his capital campaign, no capacity for major gifts, no network of influencers, no special skills. Jesus doesn't seem to care about our comparisons. And so his inner circle of followers, they're getting anxious, maybe even a little jealous. So they ask Jesus, "What's in it for us? We've left everything to follow you. What do we get out of it?" Jesus reassures them that in the new world that he is making, in the rebirth of all things, when he sits on the throne as king over the whole universe, they will be right there with him. And anything that anyone has left or given up to follow him, it cannot compare to the glory and the blessing and the joy of the life to come. But then Jesus says something cryptic that gets them concerned again about where they fit and how they compare. He says, "But many who are first will be last, and the last first." Then he tells this symbolic story, a parable, to explain his meaning. It's recorded in the Bible, in the Gospel of Matthew, chapter 20. Jesus says, "You see, the kingdom, the rule and reign of God is like a master of a house, a landowner, who went out early in the morning to hire workers for his vineyard. And when he had agreed with the workers for a denarius, a day's wage for a day's work, he sent them for the day into his vineyard. And when the owner went out in the third hour of the day, around 9 a.m., he saw others standing idle in the marketplace. And he said to them, 'You also, go into the vineyard, and whatever is right, I will give you.' So they went. Again, after going out around the sixth hour and the ninth hour, around noon and 3 p.m., he did the same. Then, in the 11th hour, around 5 p.m., when he had gone out, he found others standing around. And he says to them, 'Why do you stand here idle all day?' They say to him, 'Because no one hired us.' He says to them, you go also into the vineyard. Now when evening came, the Lord of the vineyard says to his foreman, call the workers and give them their wages, starting with the last ones and continuing to the first ones. And when they came, the ones hired in the 11th hour each received a denarius, a full day's wage. And when the ones hired first came, they thought they would receive more. But each of them also received a denarius. And when they received it, they began to grumble against the landowner. They were saying, these last ones worked only 1 hour, and you have made them equal to us who have borne the burden of the day and its scorching heat. But answering one of them, he said, friend, I'm doing you no wrong. Did you not agree with me for a denarius? Take what is yours and go. But I choose to give to this last one, as I gave to you. Am I not allowed to do what I choose with what is mine? Or do you begrudge my generosity? Is your eye evil because I am good? In this way, Jesus said, the last will be first, and the first will be last. Matthew chapter 20, verses 1 through 16. It's a symbolic story, and Jesus is showing us that he's well aware of our tendency to compare ourselves to others. He knows that we imagine ourselves in a story of survival, in a race to the top of the food chain, and it's a dog-eat-dog world out there, survival of the fittest, competition for scarce resources, limited attention, diminishing returns, and if you get more for you and your people, then that means I have less for me and mine, and if I want more for me and my tribe, then I have to take it from you and yours, or from someone's, and the clock is ticking and time is running out. Jesus understands our default view of the world. But in this parable about this odd vineyard owner, he offers an alternative. Because the owner doesn't see the world through the lens of competition, but participation. Not through the filter of scarcity, but generosity. Not by the rules of meritocracy, but by grace. Did you notice what bothers the Lord of the vineyard? It's not lost profits, that's for sure. Every time he hires more workers, especially workers so late in the day, and especially when he pays them, no, gives them a full day's wage for an hour's worth of work, every time he does that, he cuts into his profits. So if it's not bleeding out all his resources that bothers him, what does? What bothers him is when people have been left out, excluded, without meaningful work. What bothers him is when people aren't given a place to participate. He doesn't see the world in terms of competition, but participation. And he doesn't assume scarcity either. A scarcity mindset may be driving at least some of the grumbling of those first workers. They're certain that any operation run like this will eventually run itself out of business. If the boss keeps this up, he won't have enough to pay anyone. They see the situation like scarce stadium tickets to a baseball game. He sees it like doing the wave. The more people you invite, the better it gets. See, the owner believes that he has more than enough to share. But what about his blatant attack on meritocracy? Surely that can't be good for business. Meritocracy ensures that only the best rise to the top. Meritocracy means that workers get exactly what they earn, not more, not less. That way, the smartest, most reliable, hardworking workers rise to the top and the others settle to the bottom, and whoever doesn't clear the bar gets cut. And if it works any other way, what happens? Well, you demoralize the best, most productive workers, and eventually they'll quit and go work for your competitor, while the lazy ones stick around and go on putting out shoddy, half-hearted work because they know they're still going to get paid no matter what they do. Now, all this is true. If you're talking about self-interest serving humans dealing with other self-interested humans caught up in a story of survival. But that's not what this story's about. It's not about economic theory. It's about the reality of God's coming kingdom. The rule and reign of God coming, not to prop up the old world, but to deliver a new one. Jesus is speaking for God here. As the eternal Son of God, the Father's eternal co-worker who created the world in the power of the Holy Spirit. And so Jesus knows what the world was meant to be and how we got ourselves trapped in this comparison game. We tried to define right and wrong on our own terms. Instead of trusting our Creator to provide for us, to make a place for us to belong, to supply meaningful work and give us what is right, instead of letting God set the rules, we tried to make our own. But being finite creatures and not the infinite Creator, we changed the game. We made it about survival and scarcity and competition and exclusion. And God let us have our little meritocracy so that we could see what it becomes. A self-defeating, never-ending rat race that eventually spits us out at the bottom. And that's where God met us. Not at the top of human achievement, but at the bottom. See, Jesus' mission wasn't just to set the bar higher, to show us how we fall short of the glory of God, although that's part of it. Jesus came down to give us God's gift, God's treasure, Himself. Jesus has always been first, the most valued, the most treasured in the eyes of God, His Father. Jesus is first, but He made Himself last. He stepped into our self-serving comparison game and let insecure people just like us crucify Him in a mad race to try to get another leg up on their competition. But it was in that moment that God put it all to a stop. God ended it in the death of His Son. Because our comparisons will never reach God's standard. And so God raised Jesus, His Son, from the dead to make a new world. The world He's always wanted. A world that looks like this strange vineyard, ruled by a generous Lord who keeps going out to bring more people in and removing anything that would bar the way. And maybe that just might sound like good news. If you know what it's like to be last picked for teams at the playground or to show up at the 11th hour knowing that all the hard work's already been done, or to be young and inexperienced with no tools in your toolkit, or to have made it to the top only to watch the bar get ever higher. Maybe Jesus' message does sound like good news. Because it is good news. This comparison game that you found yourself in, it's on its way out. There's a new world coming that King Jesus is bringing. And it's already here because the old world died with Him. And by faith in Jesus, by baptism in His name, you died with Him. The world still runs on meritocracy for a little while longer. And God uses it to hold our old self-interested selves in check. But in Jesus, you don't have to play the comparison game anymore. You can play by grace instead. Grace doesn't mean no effort. It just means no earning. Because everything you have is a gift. Your work doesn't merit you anything from God because even your ability to work is a gift. So use your ability, your status, your experience, your tools, whatever you've been given, use them to serve others, especially those who have not yet had the same opportunities and advantages as you. Give them your best, because God gives you His best, his son, Jesus. Sometimes Christians can turn keeping up with the Joneses into keeping up with Jesus. But that's not what the Christian faith is about. Jesus didn't come to motivate you to jump higher. He came to give you his life. You don't have to keep up with Jesus because he's in you and you're in him. You're just a small but important part of his body, the church. In Jesus, we do not have to compare ourselves to anyone else. And if we stop comparing ourselves with others, we're free to appreciate them. My friend Keith from the military, whom I told you about at the beginning, if I go back and think of it from his perspective, it could have been easy for him to look down on me, the new guy, 13 years younger than him, the kid who'd been given the same rank as him, the rookie who strolled into the vineyard after the hard work had been done. But that's not what Keith did. He treated me like an equal, and he taught me everything he knew, even how to organize my garage and get my lawnmower started. I was talking with Keith on the phone recently, and he shared that all those years ago, he had been tempted to compare himself to me. When he saw me leave the military to study to become a pastor, he felt like that was an even higher bar, and that as an ordinary Christian, he couldn't measure up. But God has been good to remind us that we're not in a contest. Keith retired from the military a few years ago. He and his family bought a small farm in Oklahoma. They went from a comparably cramped lot in California to 23 acres. "We felt like we were high cotton," Keith said. "But we were just rookies. A neighbor had to show him how to start his tractor." That's how it goes. One moment, we're at the top. The next, we're newbies again. But what if there is no bar to clear? Author Justin Rossow suggests in his book, Escaping the Assembly Line, what if we saw life not as a high bar, but as treasure in a clay jar? What if, instead of competitors, we saw people, ourselves included, handcrafted, incomparably unique creations of God, no two alike, each with our own story in Jesus, each shaped by his capable hands, each made to be filled with the same treasure of God's Spirit and called to specific work in his vineyard. As the Bible says in 2 Corinthians chapter 4, verse 7, we have this treasure in clay jars to show that the surpassing power, the abundant ability, is from God, not from us. In the name of Jesus, amen.
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5: Thank you, Mark. Today I am visiting with Dr. Jeff Gibbs, a longtime Bible teacher and frequent guest on this program. Thanks for being here with us, Jeff.
6: Thanks, Mike. Thanks for inviting me.
5: So today we hear this symbolic story of the laborers in the vineyard, and in your commentary on this parable, you say that it's a wonderful and suspenseful story. It's the second longest of the parables that Jesus tells in Matthew. And part of the power I've seen in parables is that they can hit you so many different ways, and maybe at different times of your life, they speak to you differently or to different people. Would you talk about how the influence or the impact of a story like this, a parable that Jesus tells us, is influenced by what you bring to, what the listener here brings to
6: you? Yeah, that's a great question, Mike. One kind of prior note is that a lot of Jesus' parables, maybe all of them, that are about the reign of God or the kingdom, as our English translations give it, they're often kind of unexpected. They have these elements that are not normal. So they're about everyday life, but that's not the way everyday life is as we normally expect it. So this is a classic example where the wage paid has nothing to do with the amount of work that's done. And Matthew does give us a context. Peter, at the end of chapter 19, has asked Jesus a question. Jesus has answered it. The best way to get one of at least the impacts of the story is to ask, well, how would Peter have responded, or how is Jesus' parable a response to what Peter said?
5: And his question is, what are we going to get?
6: It's funny. It's kind of an interesting interchange because Peter says, look, we've left everything to follow you. Well, what will we get? And we might expect Jesus to say, you sinner, repent. That's a terrible question. But he doesn't say that. He says, well, look, you're the 12 apostles. I'm paraphrasing now. You have a unique place in God's history of salvation. In fact, on the last day, the apostles will, in some way that Jesus doesn't specify, participate in the judgment of the world. You get a hint of this in Revelation, where the New Jerusalem comes down from heaven, and on the 12 gates are written the names of the 12 apostles. And so these sinners, these sinful men who were chosen, they were chosen to play a unique role. Of course, they are also chosen to suffer uniquely as well. We know that too. So Jesus has just told Peter and the others, yeah, there's something really stupendous and glorious waiting for you. But then he says, and everyone who has left anything for my sake. It's a reasonable guess to think that Peter is, he's getting puffed up, right? Yeah. And it's really, what's really beautiful is the last verse of chapter 19, verse 30, and the last verse of the parable are the same saying, but it's reversed. Mm-hmm. The one says, the first will be last, last will be first. The other says, the last will be first, first will be last. When the day is done, we're all the same. See, that's the point of the parable. Everybody gets the same, quote unquote, wage. If you're a comparison type people and you want to come out on top, you're probably not going to like that message. It's the only message we have. But if you're among the poor in spirit, which we all are, we just forget. Now this parable is, what?
5: It's really good news.
6: It's really good news. Yeah. So
5: one of the phrases you use in your commentary on in the Gospel of Matthew to sum it all up is, all comparisons are odious.
6: Yeah, yeah.
5: How is that a helpful way to sum up the teaching of Jesus?
6: Well, again, it takes the focus off me and how I compare with you or you with me. And you can play that game and win it. You can play that game and lose it. But that's not the way God operates. That's not the way Jesus operates. And so they're odious. I like that word because it means they smell, right? So related to odor. And so we go through life constantly tempted to do that, but the gospel invites us not to do that, first of all, for our own peace of mind, our own troubled conscience. No, it's not about how much for me. It's about how much is he. That's also a transformative truth for people who hang out together. That is to say the church, that when we don't spend our time comparing and judging and competing with each other, this enables us to be a different kind of community in the church, gives us that opportunity to do that.
5: So when where comparisons stop is when community can truly begin in
6: That's
5: Christ.
6: A very nice way to say it. When comparisons stop, community can really begin. Yep, I like it.
5: All right. Thanks for being here with us.
6: Yep, glad to be here.
7: Jesus, remember us in your kingdom and teach us to pray. Our Father who art in heaven, hallowed be thy name. Thy kingdom come, thy will be done, on earth as it is in heaven. Give us this day our daily bread, and forgive us our trespasses, as we forgive those who trespass against us. And lead us not into temptation, but deliver us from evil. For thine is the kingdom and the power and the glory forever and ever. Amen. The Lord bless you and keep you. The Lord make his face shine on you and be gracious to you. The Lord look upon you with his favor and give you peace. Amen.
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3: Sunshine mixed with clouds at times. Today, with daytime highs approaching 66. Winds out of the northeast, 10 to 15 miles per hour. Lows leveled off around 43. Tonight, cloudy skies expected. Daytime highs approaching 60. Tomorrow, cloudy skies expected. High of 61, Tuesday, under mainly sunny skies. 64, Wednesday. For WOCO Radio, I'm weatherology meteorologist Jennifer Wojcicki.
4: Gary Hart opens up about his indiscretions. It's the 200th birthday of the Constitution, and the Starship Enterprise is relaunched. We're going to explore strange new worlds in September of 1987.
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The world's first conference on artificial life is held in Los Alamos, New Mexico. And in Moscow, the trial begins for the 19-year-old West German pilot who flew his Cessna into Red Square a few months earlier. The Warp.

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5: Sunshine mixed with clouds at times. Today, with daytime highs approaching 66. Winds out of the northeast, 10 to 15 miles per hour. Lows leveled off around 43. Tonight, cloudy skies expected. Daytime highs approaching 60. Tomorrow, cloudy skies expected. High of 61, Tuesday, under mainly sunny skies. 64, Wednesday. For WOCO Radio, I'm weatherology meteorologist Jennifer Wojcicki.
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6: When I'm alone in my room, sometimes I stare at the wall, and in the back of my mind, I hear my conscience call, telling me I need a girl who's as sweet as a dove,

September 87, the Emmys are hosted by Bruce Willis. Outstanding comedy is The Golden Girls. Top drama, L.A. Law. Lead acting awards in comedies go to Michael J. Fox and Rue McClanahan. Bruce Willis and Sharon Gless are honored for dramas. Supporting roles, it's John Larroquette and Jack Kay for comedies. John Hillerman from Magnum P.I. and Bonnie Bartlett from St. Elsewhere are recognized for dramas.

September 87, the Dow Jones Index rises a record 75 and diffraction points in one day. At a rally in Harlem, televangelist Pat Robertson announces his candidacy for the Republican presidential nomination. And Donald Trump takes out a full-page ad in the New York Times to lambast Japan.

Lauren Green from Bonanza dies from pneumonia following heart surgery at age 72. A native of Ottawa, Ontario, Green was a DJ on CFRC Kingston, and he had a pop hit with Ringo in the mid-60s, as heard, of course, on Artie's Time Warp.

0: Grateful Dead with their only chart appearance in the top 40. They're going to number 9 with Touch of Grey. We're in September of 87 and we'll continue shortly.
1: All the hits. Artie's Time Warp.
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7: Sunshine mixed with clouds at times. Today, with daytime highs approaching 66. Winds out of the northeast, 10 to 15 miles per hour. Lows level off around 43. Tonight, cloudy skies expected. Daytime highs approaching 60. Tomorrow, cloudy skies expected. High of 61, Tuesday, under mainly sunny skies. 64, Wednesday. For WOCO Radio, I'm weatherology meteorologist Jennifer Wojcicki.
0: New LPs in September of 87 from Rush, Jethro Tull, and The Temptations, along with Cliff Richard and T'Pau. More new vinyl from Mick Jagger, Donna Summer, and Loverboy, plus Frank Zappa and Kiss. CBS TV launches a stateside version of the UK's Top of the Pops. Madonna wraps up her Who's That Girl tour in Florence, Italy, and she's on the charts with the namesake tune,

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7: Sunshine mixed with clouds at times. Today, with daytime highs approaching 66. Winds out of the northeast, 10 to 15 miles per hour. Lows level off around 43. Tonight, cloudy skies expected. Daytime highs approaching 60. Tomorrow, cloudy skies expected. High of 61, Tuesday, under mainly sunny skies. 64, Wednesday. For WOCO Radio, I'm weatherology meteorologist Jennifer Wojcicki.
8: Attune with a video featuring actress Tawny Katane posing on the hoods of two Jaguar XJs and seducing David Coverdale while he's driving. He and Katane will later marry.

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We're catching Murder, She Wrote, America's Most Wanted, and Family Ties, plus Married with Children and My Two Dads. Also on Sunday nights is Day by Day, The Tracy Ullman Show, and Duet. And here's the theme from 21 Jump Street, sung by cast member Holly Robinson.

0: I'm your Pied Piper of Pop, Artemis Good, here to hypnotize, mesmerize, and otherwise musically engage your ears in September of 87. As you indulge your senses in the time warp, I certainly hope that
1: you will remember my name.

September 87, Varroa destructor, an invasive parasite, is found for the first time in the U.S. Scavengers steal a supply of cesium-137 from an abandoned hospital in Rio de Janeiro, causing the worst radiation accident ever in an urban area. And Philadelphia celebrates the 200th anniversary of the Constitution.

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6: Sunshine mixed with clouds at times. Today, with daytime highs approaching 66. Winds out of the northeast, 10 to 15 miles per hour. Lows level off around 43. Tonight, cloudy skies expected. Daytime high is approaching 60. Tomorrow, cloudy skies expected. High of 61 Tuesday under mainly sunny skies. 64 Wednesday. For WOCO Radio, I'm weatherology meteorologist Jennifer Wojcicki.
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0: sports, Carl Lewis wins gold in the men's long jump at the World Championships in athletics. NFL players embark on a 24-day strike. Yvonne Lindell downs Mats Wielander, and Martina Navratilova bests Steffi Graf at the U.S. Open. 15-year-old Michael Chang is the youngest man to ever win a match at the U.S. Open. And John McEnroe is fined $17,500 for several tirades at the Open.
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0: Peter Gabriel is honored at the MTV Video Music Awards. We have more new LPs from Michael Bolton, Icehouse, Barry White, and Red Hot Chili Peppers. And Bananarama releases Wow, which features their current single.
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2: 1 in 4 people have a disability. I'm one of them. I'm also an actor and advocate for disability inclusion across all aspects of life. The disability community is passionate, strong, powerful. 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
3: Sunshine mixed with clouds at times. Today, with daytime highs approaching 66. Winds out of the northeast, 10 to 15 miles per hour. Lows level off around 43. Tonight, cloudy skies expected. Daytime highs approaching 60. Tomorrow, cloudy skies expected. High of 61, Tuesday, under mainly sunny skies. 64, Wednesday. For WOCO Radio, I'm weatherology meteorologist Jennifer Wojcicki.
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6: Sunshine mixed with clouds at times. Today, with daytime highs approaching 66. Winds out of the northeast, 10 to 15 miles per hour. Lows level off around 43. Tonight, cloudy skies expected. Daytime highs approaching 60. Tomorrow, cloudy skies expected. High of 61, Tuesday, under mainly sunny skies. 64, Wednesday. For WOCO Radio, I'm weatherology meteorologist Jennifer Wojcicki.
7: In September 87, Les Miserables opens at the Rock Theater in Budapest. The U.S. and Russia sign an accord to remove mid-range missiles. Philips introduces CD video. Gary Hart admits on Nightline that he has cheated on his wife. And conjoined twins Benjamin and Patrick Binder are separated at Johns Hopkins.
0: Artie's Time Warp means variety.
8: My name.

In September 87, Dan Rowan from Laugh-In dies from lymphoma at 65. Henry Ford II, president of Ford Motor Company, dies at 70. And we say goodbye to actress Mary Astor at age 81. She started out in silent films, but is best remembered for the talkie The Maltese Falcon in 1941. Here's John Cougar Mellencamp from his album The Lonesome Jubilee. Yeah.

TV producer Quinn Martin dies at 65. He had programs on the air for 21 straight years, including The Fugitive, The FBI, The Streets of San Francisco, Cannon, and Barnaby Jones. And let's check out the theme from this Buddy Ebsen crime drama, co-starring the winsome Lee Merriweather.

We have lots of new LPs in September of 87, including releases from Alice Cooper, The Smiths, and Depeche Mode, along with Squeeze and Billy Idol. Plus the latest from the Bee Gees, Alabama, and Tiffany. More new releases from Van Morrison. And yes, Pink Floyd releases their first album after Roger Waters' departure. The tour will gross $135 million, equaled only by the earnings of Michael Jackson and U2 combined. More new LPs from R.E.M., Pet Shop Boys, Mike Oldfield, and the Ramones. Mr. Mister releases Go On, and it features their current single,

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0: Warp. 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
1: Sunshine mixed with clouds at times. Today, with daytime highs approaching 66. Winds out of the northeast, 10 to 15 miles per hour. Lows level off around 43. Tonight, cloudy skies expected. Daytime highs approaching 60. Tomorrow, cloudy skies expected. High of 61, Tuesday, under mainly sunny skies. 64, Wednesday. For WOCO Radio, I'm weatherology meteorologist Jennifer Wojcicki.
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4: You're not

At the movies, the mega hit is Fatal Attraction. Also showing is The Princess Bride, The Principal, Hellraiser, and The Pickup Artist. On Broadway, Big River, The Adventures of Huckleberry Finn closes at the Eugene O'Neill Theater after 1,005 performances. One of the tunes is named Worlds Apart.

In September of 87, the Miss America pageant is hosted by Gary Collins. Miss Michigan, 24-year-old Kay Lonnie Ray Rafko, is crowned. She'll later become a registered nurse. Miss South Carolina Nancy Humphreys will later become co-host of Entertainment Tonight as Nancy O'Dell.

0: Michael Jackson kicks off his Bad World Tour supporting his Bad album, and the first single from the LP is on the charts.
1: I just want to lay next to you for a while. You look so beautiful tonight. Your eyes are so lovely. Your mouth is so sweet. A lot of people misunderstand me. 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I just want to touch you and hold you. I need you. God, I need you. 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

0: 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We're pausing briefly to hear from our benefactors, then we're back in a shake with more from September of 87.
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9: Sunshine mixed with clouds at times. Today, with daytime highs approaching 66. Winds out of the northeast, 10 to 15 miles per hour. Lows leveled off around 43. Tonight, cloudy skies expected. Daytime highs approaching 60. Tomorrow, cloudy skies expected. High of 61, Tuesday, under mainly sunny skies. 64, Wednesday. For WOCO Radio, I'm weatherology meteorologist Jennifer Wojcicki.
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5: Sunshine mixed with clouds at times. Today, with daytime highs approaching 66. Winds out of the northeast, 10 to 15 miles per hour. Lows level off around 43. Tonight, cloudy skies expected. Daytime highs approaching 60. Tomorrow, cloudy skies expected. High of 61, Tuesday, under mainly sunny skies. 64, Wednesday. For WOCO Radio, I'm weatherology meteorologist Jennifer Wojcicki.
6: September 87, TV News, American Bandstand is broadcast for the final time by ABC after 30 years on the network. Dan Rather of the CBS Evening News leaves the news desk when a televised tennis match runs over by 2 minutes. Only problem, he doesn't come back for 6 minutes. 30-something debuts, and the Star Trek franchise is reborn in syndication. 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

0: The Warp. More sports in September 87. The Celtics' Larry Bird begins a stretch of 59 free throws. Nolan Ryan strikes out his 4,500th batter. Cal Ripken's streak of 8,243 consecutive innings is broken. Phil Niekro makes his final appearance. Yankee Don Mattingly hits a record 6th Grand Slam of the year. And Paul Lynch from Great Britain pulls off 32,573 push-ups in 24 hours.
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7: Sunshine mixed with clouds at times. Today, with daytime highs approaching 66. Winds out of the northeast, 10 to 15 miles per hour. Lows leveled off around 43. Tonight, cloudy skies expected. Daytime highs approaching 60. Tomorrow, cloudy skies expected. High of 61, Tuesday, under mainly sunny skies. 64, Wednesday. For WOCO Radio, I'm weatherology meteorologist Jennifer Wojcicki.
6: 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He visits AIDS patients in San Francisco and drops in on Columbia, South Carolina.
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Music is the soundtrack to every good and bad time we will ever have. Our quote from musician Alex Gaskarth. Well, that puts the kibosh on September of 1987. Of course, that means we'll get to work on another edition of the show for you, and you can enjoy any of our hundreds of hours of past editions by clicking on the treasure chest at artiestimewarp.com. The incredible voices you hear throughout the show are those of Deb Reese, Harry Schuster, and Bruce Martin. Our writer-producer is Jim Ayers, and I'm your Pied Piper of Pop, Artemis Good. Until we convene once again in another month and year on this same frequency, I have every confidence in you that you're going to stay warped.

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After a disagreement over the direction of the group, vocalist Ian Matthews parted ways with the British folk rock band Fairport Convention and started his own solo career. His debut album was a mix of country music and rockabilly, and he named it Matthews Southern Comfort. It was the same name he gave the band he put together to promote the record, and the name he kept using for their follow-up recording projects. One of those projects was an appearance on the BBC, and while the group had three songs prepared, the producers wanted four. So the band worked up an arrangement for a new Joni Mitchell song called Woodstock. When the session was broadcast, response to the song was so strong that their record company put it out as a single, and it became the most successful song of their career. Here's Woodstock by Matthews Southern Comfort. It's MeTV Music.

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0: had trouble living up to his role as the baby of the family when his hair began to turn gray by the end of the series. Bonanza, Monday through Saturday at 2, 1 Central on MeTV. And now, more MeTV music. When it comes to variety, we don't want to be known as pretty good. 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All right, we're going to let the music roll with another set of timeless songs to bring back the memorable moments of your life. 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

Sisters Carol and Terry Fisher made their professional debut singing backup for a high school friend turned producer named Mike Post, who would later become a noted soundtrack composer. Their voices caught the attention of another producer, who paired them up with a number by songwriter David Gates, who would later be known for his group Bread. Together, the Fisher sisters and a friend from their high school choir named Sally Gordon would become the Mermaids. And their single Popsicles and Icicles quickly rose to the top five in January 1964. But once it had reached its peak, the Beatles ushered in the British invasion, and the Mermaids and countless other American bands were quickly swept off the charts. Enjoy the Mermaids. It's MeTV Music.

0: touring 300 days a year, he missed his wife and young son terribly.
1: Like the pine trees lining the winding road.
0: So when he finished his album, I Got a Name, he sent a letter home saying he planned to quit music and stick to writing short stories and movie scripts and give up the public life. It was a letter that arrived just days after Croce died in a plane crash, traveling from one gig to another.
1: Pass me by.
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0: The actor who played him, Larry Linville, was actually a nice guy who got along really well with the rest of the cast.
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1: Now I'm a believer.
0: And if this song makes you smile,
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1: I got some money because I just got paid.
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1: When I call,
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1: Sunshine mixed with clouds at times. Today, with daytime highs approaching 66. Winds out of the northeast, 10 to 15 miles per hour. Lows leveled off around 43. Tonight, cloudy skies expected. Daytime highs approaching 60. Tomorrow, cloudy skies expected. High of 61, Tuesday, under mainly sunny skies. 64, Wednesday. For WOCO Radio, I'm weatherology meteorologist Jennifer Wojcicki.
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0: As a parent, your life is your child.
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But their next one went to number one. Sherry. And so did the single after that. Big girls don't cry. And the single after that. Those songs are just the beginning of a career chock full of timeless and memorable music. 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

66. Winds out of the northeast, 10 to 15 miles per hour. Lows level off around 43. Tonight, cloudy skies expected. Daytime highs approaching 60. Tomorrow, cloudy skies expected. High of 61, Tuesday, under mainly sunny skies. 64, Wednesday. For WOCO Radio, I'm weatherology meteorologist Jennifer Wojcicki.

0: Hello, everyone. Thanks for joining me today to pray the Rosary. And today, of course, we are praying the Sorrowful Mysteries. They are prayed on Tuesdays, Fridays, and daily from Ash Wednesday until Easter Sunday. So get the Rosary ready. We begin, of course, with the sign of the cross. In the name of the Father, and of the Son, and of the Holy Spirit. Amen. I believe in God the Father Almighty, Creator of heaven and earth, and in Jesus Christ, His only Son, our Lord, who was conceived by the Holy Ghost, born of the Virgin Mary, suffered under Pontius Pilate, was crucified, died, and was buried. He descended into hell. On the third day He rose again. He ascended into heaven, and is sitting at the right hand of God the Father Almighty, from whence He shall come to judge the living and the dead. I believe in the Holy Ghost, the Holy Catholic Church, the communion of saints, the forgiveness of sins, the resurrection of the body, and life everlasting. Amen. Our Father, who art in heaven, hallowed be Thy name. Thy kingdom come, Thy will be done on earth as it is in heaven. Give us this day our daily bread, and forgive us our trespasses, as we forgive those who trespass against us. And lead us not into temptation, but deliver us from evil. Amen. Hail Mary, full of grace, the Lord is with thee. Blessed art thou among women, and blessed is the fruit of thy womb, Jesus. Holy Mary, Mother of God, pray for us sinners, now and at the hour of our death. Amen. Hail Mary, full of grace, the Lord is with thee. Blessed art thou among women, and blessed is the fruit of thy womb, Jesus. Holy Mary, Mother of God, pray for us sinners, now and at the hour of our death. Amen. Hail Mary, full of grace, the Lord is with thee. Blessed art thou among women, and blessed is the fruit of thy womb, Jesus. Holy Mary, Mother of God, pray for us sinners, now and at the hour of our death. Amen. Glory be to the Father, and to the Son, and to the Holy Spirit, as it was in the beginning, is now, and ever shall be, world without end. Amen. The first sorrowful mystery is the agony of Jesus in the garden. Our Lord Jesus, in the Garden of Gethsemane, suffering a bitter agony for our sins. You find this in Matthew 26:36. Our Father who art in heaven, hallowed be thy name. Thy kingdom come, thy will be done on earth as it is in heaven. Give us this day our daily bread, and forgive us our trespasses, as we forgive those who trespass against us. And lead us not into temptation, but deliver us from evil. Amen. Hail Mary, full of grace, the Lord is with thee. Blessed art thou among women, and blessed is the fruit of thy womb, Jesus. Holy Mary, Mother of God, pray for us sinners, now and at the hour of our death. Amen. Hail Mary, full of grace, the Lord is with thee. Blessed art thou among women, and blessed is the fruit of thy womb, Jesus. Holy Mary, Mother of God, pray for us sinners, now and at the hour of our death. Amen. Hail Mary, full of grace, the Lord is with thee. Blessed art thou among women, and blessed is the fruit of thy womb, Jesus. Holy Mary, Mother of God, pray for us sinners now and at the hour of our death. Amen. Hail Mary, full of grace, the Lord is with thee. Blessed art thou among women, and blessed is the fruit of thy womb, Jesus. Holy Mary, Mother of God, pray for us sinners now and at the hour of our death. Amen. Hail Mary, full of grace, the Lord is with thee. Blessed art thou among women, and blessed is the fruit of thy womb, Jesus. Holy Mary, Mother of God, pray for us sinners now and at the hour of our death. Amen. Hail Mary, full of grace, the Lord is with thee. Blessed art thou among women, and blessed is the fruit of thy womb, Jesus. Holy Mary, Mother of God, pray for us sinners now and at the hour of our death. Amen. Hail Mary, full of grace, the Lord is with thee. Blessed art thou among women, and blessed is the fruit of thy womb, Jesus. Holy Mary, Mother of God, pray for us sinners now and at the hour of our death. Amen. Hail Mary, full of grace, the Lord is with thee. Blessed art thou among women, and blessed is the fruit of thy womb, Jesus. Holy Mary, Mother of God, pray for us sinners now and at the hour of our death. Amen. Hail Mary, full of grace, the Lord is with thee. Blessed art thou among women, and blessed is the fruit of thy womb, Jesus. Holy Mary, Mother of God, pray for us sinners, now and at the hour of our death. Amen. Hail Mary, full of grace, the Lord is with thee. Blessed art thou among women, and blessed is the fruit of thy womb, Jesus. Holy Mary, Mother of God, pray for us sinners now and at the hour of our death. Amen. Glory be to the Father, and to the Son, and to the Holy Spirit, as it was in the beginning, is now, and ever shall be, world without end. Amen. O my Jesus, forgive us of our sins, save us from the fires of hell, and lead all souls to heaven, especially those most in need of your mercy. The second sorrowful mystery. Jesus is scourged at the pillar. The cruel scourging at the pillar that our Lord suffered. You read that in Matthew 27, verse 26. Our Father who art in heaven, hallowed be thy name. Thy kingdom come, thy will be done on earth as it is in heaven. Give us this day our daily bread, and forgive us our trespasses, as we forgive those who trespass against us. And lead us not into temptation, but deliver us from evil. Amen. Hail Mary, full of grace, the Lord is with thee. Blessed art thou among women, and blessed is the fruit of thy womb, Jesus. Holy Mary, Mother of God, pray for us sinners, now and at the hour of our death. Amen. Hail Mary, full of grace, the Lord is with thee. Blessed art thou among women, and blessed is the fruit of thy womb, Jesus. Holy Mary, Mother of God, pray for us sinners, now and at the hour of our death. Amen. Hail Mary, full of grace, the Lord is with thee. Blessed art thou among women, and blessed is the fruit of thy womb, Jesus. Holy Mary, Mother of God, pray for us sinners now and at the hour of our death. Amen. Hail Mary, full of grace, the Lord is with thee. Blessed art thou among women, and blessed is the fruit of thy womb, Jesus. Holy Mary, Mother of God, pray for us sinners now and at the hour of our death. Amen. Hail Mary, full of grace, the Lord is with thee. Blessed art thou among women, and blessed is the fruit of thy womb, Jesus. Holy Mary, Mother of God, pray for us sinners now and at the hour of our death. Amen. Hail Mary, full of grace, the Lord is with thee. Blessed art thou among women, and blessed is the fruit of thy womb, Jesus. Holy Mary, Mother of God, pray for us sinners now and at the hour of our death. Amen. Hail Mary, full of grace, the Lord is with thee. Blessed art thou among women, and blessed is the fruit of thy womb, Jesus. Holy Mary, Mother of God, pray for us sinners, now and at the hour of our death. Amen. Hail Mary, full of grace, the Lord is with thee. Blessed art thou among women, and blessed is the fruit of thy womb, Jesus. Holy Mary, Mother of God, pray for us sinners, now and at the hour of our death. Amen. Hail Mary, full of grace, the Lord is with thee. Blessed art thou among women, and blessed is the fruit of thy womb, Jesus. Holy Mary, Mother of God, pray for us sinners now and at the hour of our death. Amen. Hail Mary, full of grace, the Lord is with thee. Blessed art thou among women, and blessed is the fruit of thy womb, Jesus. Holy Mary, Mother of God, pray for us sinners now and at the hour of our death. Amen. Glory be to the Father, and to the Son, and to the Holy Spirit, as it was in the beginning, is now, and ever shall be, world without end. Amen. O my Jesus, forgive us of our sins, save us from the fires of hell, and lead all souls to heaven, especially those in most need of your mercy. The third sorrowful mystery, Jesus is crowned with thorns. He endured the pain for our sins. You can read that in Matthew 27, chapter 27. Our Father who art in heaven, hallowed be thy name. Thy kingdom come, thy will be done on earth as it is in heaven. Give us this day our daily bread, and forgive us our trespasses, as we forgive those who trespass against us. And lead us not into temptation, but deliver us from evil. Amen. Hail Mary, full of grace, the Lord is with thee. Blessed art thou among women, and blessed is the fruit of thy womb, Jesus. Holy Mary, Mother of God, pray for us sinners now and at the hour of our death. Amen. Hail Mary, full of grace, the Lord is with thee. Blessed art thou among women, and blessed is the fruit of thy womb, Jesus. Holy Mary, Mother of God, pray for us sinners now and at the hour of our death. Amen. Hail Mary, full of grace, the Lord is with thee. Blessed art thou among women, and blessed is the fruit of thy womb, Jesus. Holy Mary, Mother of God, pray for us sinners now and at the hour of our death. Amen. Hail Mary, full of grace, the Lord is with thee. Blessed art thou among women, and blessed is the fruit of thy womb, Jesus. Holy Mary, Mother of God, pray for us sinners now and at the hour of our death. Amen. Hail Mary, full of grace, the Lord is with thee. Blessed art thou among women, and blessed is the fruit of thy womb, Jesus. Holy Mary, Mother of God, pray for us sinners now and at the hour of our death. Amen. Hail Mary, full of grace, the Lord is with thee. Blessed art thou among women, and blessed is the fruit of thy womb, Jesus. Holy Mary, Mother of God, pray for us sinners now and at the hour of our death. Amen. Hail Mary, full of grace, the Lord is with thee. Blessed art thou among women, and blessed is the fruit of thy womb, Jesus. Holy Mary, Mother of God, pray for us sinners now and at the hour of our death. Amen. Hail Mary, full of grace, the Lord is with thee. Blessed art thou among women, and blessed is the fruit of thy womb, Jesus. Holy Mary, Mother of God, pray for us sinners now and at the hour of our death. Amen. Hail Mary, full of grace, the Lord is with thee. Blessed art thou among women, and blessed is the fruit of thy womb, Jesus. Holy Mary, Mother of God, pray for us sinners now and at the hour of our death. Amen. Hail Mary, full of grace, the Lord is with thee. Blessed art thou among women, and blessed is the fruit of thy womb, Jesus. Holy Mary, Mother of God, pray for us sinners now and at the hour of our death. Amen. Glory be to the Father, and to the Son, and to the Holy Spirit, as it was in the beginning, is now, and ever shall be, world without end. Amen. O my Jesus, forgive us of our sins, save us from the fires of hell, and lead all souls to heaven, especially those in most need of your mercy. The fourth sorrowful mystery, Jesus carries his cross. Jesus offers us to help us to carry our crosses without complaint. And this you find in Matthew 27, chapter 32. Our Father who art in heaven, hallowed be thy name. Thy kingdom come, thy will be done on earth as it is in heaven. Give us this day our daily bread, and forgive us our trespasses, as we forgive those who trespass against us. And lead us not into temptation, but deliver us from evil. Amen. Hail Mary, full of grace, the Lord is with thee. Blessed art thou among women, and blessed is the fruit of thy womb, Jesus. Holy Mary, Mother of God, pray for us sinners now and at the hour of our death. Amen. Hail Mary, full of grace, the Lord is with thee. Blessed art thou among women, and blessed is the fruit of thy womb, Jesus. Holy Mary, Mother of God, pray for us sinners now and at the hour of our death. Amen. Hail Mary, full of grace, the Lord is with thee. Blessed art thou among women, and blessed is the fruit of thy womb, Jesus. Holy Mary, Mother of God, pray for us sinners, now and at the hour of our death. Amen. Hail Mary, full of grace, the Lord is with thee. Blessed art thou among women, and blessed is the fruit of thy womb, Jesus. Holy Mary, Mother of God, pray for us sinners, now and at the hour of our death. Amen. Hail Mary, full of grace, the Lord is with thee. Blessed art thou among women, and blessed is the fruit of thy womb, Jesus. Holy Mary, Mother of God, pray for us sinners now and at the hour of our death. Amen. Hail Mary, full of grace, the Lord is with thee. Blessed art thou among women, and blessed is the fruit of thy womb, Jesus. Holy Mary, Mother of God, pray for us sinners now and at the hour of our death. Amen. Hail Mary, full of grace, the Lord is with thee. Blessed art thou among women, and blessed is the fruit of thy womb, Jesus. Holy Mary, Mother of God, pray for us sinners, now and at the hour of our death. Amen. Hail Mary, full of grace, the Lord is with thee. Blessed art thou among women, and blessed is the fruit of thy womb, Jesus. Holy Mary, Mother of God, pray for us sinners, now and at the hour of our death. Amen. Hail Mary, full of grace, the Lord is with thee. Blessed art thou among women, and blessed is the fruit of thy womb, Jesus. Holy Mary, Mother of God, pray for us sinners now and at the hour of our death. Amen. Hail Mary, full of grace, the Lord is with thee. Blessed art thou among women, and blessed is the fruit of thy womb, Jesus. Holy Mary, Mother of God, pray for us sinners now and at the hour of our death. Amen. Glory be to the Father, and to the Son, and to the Holy Spirit, as it was in the beginning, is now, and ever shall be, world without end. Amen. O my Jesus, forgive us of our sins, save us from the fires of hell, and lead all souls to heaven, especially those most in need of your mercy. The fifth sorrowful mystery is the crucifixion of Jesus. Jesus, on the cross, forgives his accusers. And he says, Father, they know not what they are doing. You find this in Matthew 27, chapter 33. Our Father who art in heaven, hallowed be thy name. Thy kingdom come, thy will be done on earth as it is in heaven. Give us this day our daily bread, and forgive us our trespasses as we forgive those who trespass against us. And lead us not into temptation, but deliver us from evil. Amen. Hail Mary, full of grace, the Lord is with thee. Blessed art thou among women, and blessed is the fruit of thy womb, Jesus. Holy Mary, Mother of God, pray for us sinners now and at the hour of our death. Amen. Hail Mary, full of grace, the Lord is with thee. Blessed art thou among women, and blessed is the fruit of thy womb, Jesus. Holy Mary, Mother of God, pray for us sinners now and at the hour of our death. Amen. Hail Mary, full of grace, the Lord is with thee. Blessed art thou among women, and blessed is the fruit of thy womb, Jesus. Holy Mary, Mother of God, pray for us sinners now and at the hour of our death. Amen. Hail Mary, full of grace, the Lord is with thee. Blessed art thou among women, and blessed is the fruit of thy womb, Jesus. Holy Mary, Mother of God, pray for us sinners now and at the hour of our death. Amen. Hail Mary, full of grace, the Lord is with thee. Blessed art thou among women, and blessed is the fruit of thy womb, Jesus. Holy Mary, Mother of God, pray for us sinners now and at the hour of our death. Amen. Hail Mary, full of grace, the Lord is with thee. Blessed art thou among women, and blessed is the fruit of thy womb, Jesus. Holy Mary, Mother of God, pray for us sinners now and at the hour of our death. Amen. Hail Mary, full of grace, the Lord is with thee. Blessed art thou among women, and blessed is the fruit of thy womb, Jesus. Holy Mary, Mother of God, pray for us sinners now and at the hour of our death. Amen. Hail Mary, full of grace, the Lord is with thee. Blessed art thou among women, and blessed is the fruit of thy womb, Jesus. Holy Mary, Mother of God, pray for us sinners now and at the hour of our death. Amen. Hail Mary, full of grace, the Lord is with thee. Blessed art thou among women, and blessed is the fruit of thy womb, Jesus. Holy Mary, Mother of God, pray for us sinners now and at the hour of our death. Amen. Hail Mary, full of grace, the Lord is with thee. Blessed art thou among women, and blessed is the fruit of thy womb, Jesus. Holy Mary, Mother of God, pray for us sinners now and at the hour of our death. Amen. Glory be to the Father, and to the Son, and to the Holy Spirit, as it was in the beginning, is now, and ever shall be, world without end. Amen. O my Jesus, forgive us of our sins, save us from the fires of hell, and lead all souls to heaven, especially those in most need of your mercy. Hail, Holy Queen, Mother of Mercy, our life, our sweetness, and our hope. To thee do we cry, poor banished children of Eve. To thee do we send up our sighs, mourning and weeping in this valley of tears. Turn then, most gracious Advocate, thine eyes of mercy toward us, and after this our exile, show unto us the blessed fruit of thy womb, Jesus. O Clement, O loving, O sweet Virgin Mary. Let us pray. O God, whose only begotten Son has purchased for us the rewards of eternal life, grant that, we beseech thee, while meditating upon these mysteries of the Most Holy Rosary of the Blessed Virgin Mary, we may both imitate what they contain and obtain what they promise, through the same Christ our Lord. Amen. Remember, O most gracious Virgin Mary, that never was it known that anyone who fled to thy protection, implored thy help, or sought thine intercession, was left unaided. Inspired by this confidence, I fly unto thee, O Virgin of Virgins, my Mother. To thee do I come, before thee I stand, sinful and sorrowful. O Mother of the Word Incarnate, despise not my petitions, but in thy mercy hear and answer me. In the name of the Father, and of the Son, and of the Holy Spirit. Amen. Thank you for praying the Rosary with me today. I hope you will be back tomorrow. Thanks so much. God bless you. Christian Peschken here.
1: A reading from the Holy Gospel according to Matthew. Jesus told his disciples this parable. The kingdom of heaven is like a landowner who went out at dawn to hire laborers for his vineyard. After agreeing with them for the usual daily wage, he sent them into his vineyard. Going out about 9 o'clock, the landowner saw others standing idle in the marketplace, And he said to them, "You too go into my vineyard, and I will give you what is just." So they went off, and he went out again around noon, and around 3 o'clock, and he did likewise, going out about 5 o'clock. The landowner found others standing around, and he said to them, "Why do you stand here idle all day?" They answered, "Because no one has hired us." He said to them, "You too go into my vineyard." When it was evening, the owner of the vineyard said to his foreman, "Summon the laborers and give them their pay, beginning with the last and ending with the first." When those who had started about 5 o'clock came, each received the usual daily wage. So when the first came, they thought they would receive more. But each of them also got the usual pay. And on receiving it, they grumbled against the landowner, saying, "These last ones worked only 1 hour, and you have made them equal to us, who bore the day's burden and the heat." He said to one of them in reply, "My friend, I'm not cheating you. Did you not agree with me for the usual daily wage? Take what is yours and go. What if I wish to give this last one the same as you? Or am I not free to do as I wish with my own money? Are you envious because I am generous? Thus, the last will be first, and the first will be last." The Gospel of the Lord. Well, I hope everybody's having a grand weekend. Had a little rain to begin with. Let's think about our family life in 2026. Weeks are busy. Mom and Dad work long hours. They come home, and the kids have school, sports, homework, phones, and probably a million other things that fill up their family life. What would happen if one Saturday morning the father gets up and looks around and walks through the living room and sees one child playing on his phone, one watching TV, and the youngest one says, "It is so boring, there is nothing to do." The dad smiles and laughs and says, "Well, there is plenty to do." He got up and gave one a broom for the kitchen floor. The other one is folding clothes, and the youngest is putting his toys away. But you can all guess none of them were too happy at first. But when they finished, the family had time to sit around together. They had lunch together. They played a couple games, one for a family walk. And the phones and the TV and the complaining stayed far away from that family on that day. Many of us say there is nothing to do, when really there is always a lot to do. We just don't look far enough to see what we can do. In today's gospel reading, Jesus tells about the landowner who goes out and hires workers for his vineyard at 5, and then found others at 9 and 12 and 3 and even 5 p.m. When he sees the last workers, he says to them, "Why are you standing idle all day?" And their answer is, "Because nobody has hired us." You would think Jesus would just say, "Well, go home and I'll come back tomorrow and I'll hire you at the beginning of the day." But instead, he sends them into the vineyard to work. Then what really seems unfair is when it's time for to be paid, he pays them all the same wage, whether they work 10 hours or 1 hour. He's not teaching us about the economy or wages, but instead about God's generosity and invitation to work in his vineyard. God doesn't care how old we are. He tells us all the time, "Come, I have a place in my vineyard for you." What do you think God's vineyard is? It is the world we live in. It is our homes, our schools, our parish, and places we can love and serve others. God calls this our domestic church. Domestic means home. Our Christian family is our domestic church. So we shouldn't just eat, sleep, watch TV, and play on our phones in our homes. Jesus is living with us and wants to grow with us and with our faith in our homes. Parents are the first teachers of faith. Grandparents are great witnesses of faith. Every one of us has a place and a role in God's vineyard, whether we are 2 months old or 100 years old. So why do we stand idle all day? That is what Jesus is asking us today. Not because he is mad at us or upset, but because he is asking us. Why do you stand on the sidelines when there is so much work to be done? Why aren't you using the gifts I gave you? Why aren't you praying more? Why aren't you helping someone? Wouldn't it be better if God could look down and watch us visit someone who is lonely or sick? Help at a manna meal? A teenager sitting next to the new kid at school who everybody thinks is strange? A grandparent can tell their grandchildren what God means to them. We have, right now, we have our elderly lady in our parish who calls a couple people every week, every day, and gives them encouragement and love and support. How about going to Mass on Sundays, saying a meal prayer, nighttime prayers, and just like last week's gospel, don't forgive someone 7 times, but 77 times. Small acts of faith can not only change our home, but they can change our parish and the whole community. The owner keeps going back to the workers, and God keeps coming to us and inviting us. It is not too late. If you haven't been to church for a while, or prayed in a while, or feel like you're not good enough for God, it is never too late. God is calling and telling you, come into my vineyard. Now let's be honest. There is absolutely no such thing as a perfect family. So the domestic church is not about being perfect. It's about the family that says, let's pray the meal prayer. We need to say we are sorry when we hurt someone. We need to come to Mass, and we need to share our faith with others around us. So today, I give you all a challenge. What can your family do for God's vineyard this week? Pray together for one night. How about calling our parents or our grandparents? Or our grandparents calling the kids? How about helping a neighbor rake leaves? I know this one is hard, but try to turn your TV and phones off and sit together and just talk. We are all welcome in God's vineyard. Don't stand idle. You have a place. You have a mission. When we welcome God into our homes become little churches and witnesses of God's love. Pray together, love one another, forgive one another, serve one another, and bring Jesus home. So let us pray. Dear Jesus, thank you for calling each of us into your vineyard. Thank you for our families and the gift of the domestic church. Teach us to pray together, to listen to one another, and serve generously, and to care for those who need us. When we are tempted to stand idle, remind us you have a place for us. Give parents wisdom, children joyful hearts, and grandparents the grace to share their faith and stories. When we leave our homes, Help us to carry that love into our parish, our schools, our workplaces, and our community. We ask this through Christ our Lord. Amen. Have a blessed week, everybody.
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